0: Los Angeles and San Diego counties until 3 p.m. Sunday. Cleanup and recovery efforts are underway across the southeast as remnants of Hurricane Isaias weaken and move further inland. The storm is breaking apart over central Alabama. This is SRN News. Hedy Miru Modi Falco is the author of the book Living Fearlessly, Why I Left Islam to Win Battles for the Kingdom. Formerly a devout Muslim, she later was drawn to follow Jesus Christ. At a religious broadcasters conference recently, she sat down for an interview with Lori Tradup of SRN News and declared that any follower of Jesus can have a profound impact in America.
1: Whether you're a housewife in Northern California or a Pakistani woman living in Texas, you could meet Jesus wherever you are, and you could be empowered to do amazing things. 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We all have a chance to live fearless in Christ, live out our faith boldly, and make an impact.
0: This is SRN News. A powerful 7.7 magnitude earthquake struck Panama Friday. Jim Forbes has the latest.
2: The quake that struck shortly after noon on Friday was centered about 100 miles southeast of Panama City and was followed by several strong aftershocks. NBC News says buildings were damaged by the quake. President Jose Raul Mulino said some roads had, quote, completely collapsed. There have been no reports of fatalities. I'm Jim Forbes.
0: A California city is declaring a local emergency after high tides from the Pacific Ocean surged onto streets of Newport Beach. The National Weather Service has issued a coastal flood warning through Sunday afternoon in the city south of Los Angeles. City officials said in a news conference late Friday that they have crews working through the night building sand berms on the beach to keep out the next high tide. More details, srnnews.com.
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5: Hi, this is Chris. Welcome to Adventures in Odyssey.
6: Hey, how you doing?
7: I didn't know you came to band camp.
6: I hope they have a better lunch this year.
7: Oh, hey, Barrett. Hey, Priscilla.
8: Hey.
9: Hi, Matthew.
10: Where is everyone? I thought a lot more kids would have signed up for band camp this year.
7: Everyone I talked to had scheduling conflicts.
10: It's cool that Mr. Whitaker opened up the little theater for this. It's the perfect place.
11: Well, Mr. Jones.
10: Was the perfect place. Hello, Jay. I guess it was too much to hope that you wouldn't come this year.
11: That's right. You could never hope that much. I'm becoming quite the virtuoso on the supper time triangle. I sense your jealousy. You're intimidated by me. Admit it!
10: The only thing I'll admit is your deep psychological self-absorbed need to compete with me all the time!
12: Ah, is this everyone?
11: Uh-huh.
7: I think so.
9: Yeah.
12: Well, let me say that it's a pleasure to host this year's band camp. I'm really looking forward to hearing what you all learn.
13: Mm-hmm.
12: Now, to kick things off, we decided to begin with something a little different. A competition.
11: Yeah! Oh. Look out, Barrett Jones. Soon you'll be tasting cold steel. The cold steel of my supper time triangle.
9: I was hoping we'd start off with something fun.
10: Me too.
12: Well, actually, Priscilla, it should be a lot of fun.
11: Yes!
12: And educational.
11: Rats.
12: We'll be doing a kind of team-building exercise. A scavenger hunt. All right, now to give the details, let me introduce Eugene Meltzner.
14: Thank you, Mr. Whitaker, and welcome, fellow music aficionados. As mentioned, today you will be engaging in a scavenger hunt. Various businesses nearby will be participating, and each one is aware of the rules of play. In addition to testing your speed and cunning, this competition will also test your musical knowledge. I hope all of you reviewed the obscure book of music trivia, as suggested when you signed up.
11: A book?
7: Yeah. Every page?
14: Good. You'll each be given a clue for a particular item. Once you locate that item, you'll be given the next clue. The first team to return with every item wins.
11: Wins what?
14: Free passes to Waterworld.
11: Oh, I love Waterworld! It's the only time I take a bath.
9: Ew.
10: What are the teams, Eugene?
14: Everyone can choose his or her own partner.
11: Priscilla?
9: Yes, Barrett, I'd love to be your partner.
11: Parker!
8: Jay.
11: You read the trivia book, didn't you?
8: Yeah, but...
11: Yeah, I didn't, so that works out perfectly. We're as complimentary as two corns on a cob.
8: You mean peas?
11: On a cob?
8: No, in a pod.
11: You're talking crazy.
12: Now, does everyone have a partner?
13: Yep.
9: Yes.
12: Yep. All right, well then, step up and get a voucher. You'll need it for your first stop.
10: Okay.
8: Thanks, Mr. Whitaker.
9: Thanks, Mr. Whitaker. Where are we going, Mr. Whitaker?
12: Eugene?
14: You should make your way post-haste to Hal's Diner. Sit down at a booth and investigate the menu to receive your first clue.
12: Is everyone ready?
13: Yes, sir.
8: Yeah.
12: On your mark?
11: You're going down, Jones.
12: Get set.
10: You want a competition? You've got one, Jay.

0: Welcome to Hal's. That is my diner, everyone. I assume you're here for Wit's musical scavenger hunt?
1: Yes.
0: Good. Now look over the menu and then raise your hand when you're ready to order.
2: So, I don't know.
3: Excuse me.
0: Yep, a girl in the polka dot dress.
3: Are we supposed to eat?
0: It is a restaurant, but it is lunchtime, and Wit has provided vouchers so you get to eat for free.
2: For free? Then bring me the head of a pig on a spit.
0: Do you see a luau? Do I look like I'm wearing a grass skirt? Besides, this isn't about free food. You're looking for the answer to the first clue. Ready?
2: Yeah.
0: Here it is. A marching band marches together, except for this section that stands still in all weather. And the answer will tell you which sandwich to order. Got it?
2: Yeah, I think so.
3: Isn't this exciting, Barrett?
2: A sandwich.
3: Did you know your eyes flicker when you're thinking?
2: The only section that doesn't march is the percussion section. A pit.
3: A what?
2: A pit. That's the name of the section of percussion that doesn't march.
3: A pit's not a sandwich.
2: Let me see the menu. Actually, it is. Sir, excuse me.
0: Ready to order, young fella?
2: Absolutely. We'd like a... we'd like two pit barbecue sandwiches, please.
0: Good job. You're the first ones to get it.
2: All right.
3: Can we have our next clue now?
0: Well, you have to eat your sandwiches first. May I have your vouchers?
3: Here you go.
0: Thanks. I'll be right out.
2: Look at Jay. He's steaming in that booth. He has no idea. He's looking over here. Acts like we haven't figured it out.
3: Did you know your nose crinkles up when you get excited?
2: Huh?
4: This is so good.
2: You almost dumped yourself?
3: Last bite.
2: We are definitely ahead. Jay's just getting his order.
4: Dump.
2: Mr. House Diner, over here.
0: All done, I see. Here's your check.
3: Check? We already gave you our vouchers.
0: You need to check your check. And take the menu with you. It's one of the things you're supposed to collect. Have fun, you two.
2: Thanks.
3: What's the check say, Barrett? Is it our next clue?
2: Yep. Listen to this. Eating a sandwich wasn't really that rough, but solving this clue might prove to be tough. In a wide open space outside in a yard, look for equipment that's held by the guard.
3: The marching band color guard?
2: I remember reading about that in the music trivia book. A wide open space outside in a yard.
3: McAllister Park, maybe.
2: I think I know. Come on.
3: Okay.

0: The courthouse square?
1: Yeah. When you mentioned McAllister Park, I thought of the statue of Wolfgang Gower here. Mr. Whitaker taped little conductor batons along the length of his sword.
0: With clues attached to them. Take one.
1: You've gotten this far, so you may think you're clever, but the stars and stripes may stump you forever. The top of a pole may seem easy to see, but look for the maker on a special marquee. What?
0: Stars and stripes. That would be flags, right?
1: Right, but flags aren't musical. Wait a minute. What's the song we...

0: wrote Stars and Stripes Forever.
1: I know. Francis Scott Key.
0: Sorry. John Philip Sousa.
1: Sousa?
0: Yeah.
1: As in Sousa Sporting Goods?
0: Just like it. Let's go.
1: Okay.

0: We're almost here. Come on, stop.
1: Okay. That was a nightmare. Okay, Parker. We're here. Where's the next clue?
0: On Wolfgang Gower's sword.
1: Oh, hey, you're right. A bunch of clues are taped here. We should take all of them. Then no one behind us will know what to do next.
0: No, that would be cheating.
1: I prefer to think of it as proactive winning.
0: Just one, Jay.
1: Whatever.
0: What's it say?
1: Something about Stars and Stripes.
0: The song by John Philip Sousa?
1: If you say so. But did he also write something about a marquess?
0: What? That's marquee. Sousa Sporting Goods has a large marquee.
1: Well, then come on, then.
0: However, Mr. Sousa passed away a few weeks ago, and it's now Zaborski Sports.
1: What song did Zaborski write?
0: None that I know of. But that book of musical trivia also mentioned that John Philip Sousa had an instrument named after him. Tuba.
1: John Philip Tuba?
0: No! The tuba's also known as the sousaphone.
1: So we should go to the phone company.
0: No, we should go to the music store.
1: That's what I meant.
2: Hi, we're with the scavenger hunt?
3: Sorry, we don't have hunting supplies.
4: No, you don't understand. We're looking for our next clue.
3: We don't do board games either.
2: No. We're on a band camp scavenger hunt. You know, music?
4: I guess Sousa Sporting Goods wasn't our next stop.
3: Sousa Sporting Goods? You must not have heard. We're Zaborski's Sports now.
2: Oh, man.
3: Ugh, the new banner must have fallen off again.
4: Oh.
3: Excuse me, I have to go put that banner back up. Just do me a favor and give me a shout if the phone rings.
4: Now what?
2: Phone! Ugh, how could I be so dense?
4: What?
2: Come on, we need to get to the music store.
4: Okay.
1: Oh, I have a cramp.
5: Welcome to Polymers Records and Musical Supplies.
0: Thanks. Do you have any tubas?
5: Back wall.
1: Ha ha. This will be a day long remembered by Barrett Jones. The day he was not the most amazing guy in the room. Today, at the band thingy, everyone will look at me and say, "Wow, that Jay, what a guy. He sure knows a lot about everything."
0: You really need to move on, Jay.
1: What's the fun in that?
6: Greetings, Matthew. Jay?
0: Eugene! This must mean we came to the right place.
1: It does?
6: It does indeed. Here's the item you're to collect.
0: A miniature tuba? Cool.
6: And here is your next clue.
0: This tone helps you tell different instruments apart. Paul Bunyan would yell it when a tree fall would start.
1: Ooh, I know this one. Falsetto? Get it? Fall? As in a tree? Falling?
6: No.
0: I know. Timber.
1: That's not a tone.
0: It is. And since Paul Bunyan was a lumberjack, he would have yelled, "Timber!"
6: Very good, Matthew. You are correct. And this is for you.
0: Thanks, Eugene.
1: Give it here. Ooh, there's money inside.
6: Mm-hmm. 5 crisp $1 bills. You'll need them for the rest of the hunt, so be frugal.
0: Will do.
1: So where do we go? What's the next clue?
6: You just said it.
0: Timber? The lumber store?
1: Eugene's grinning. That must be a yes.
6: I wasn't grinning. I have a chive in my tooth.
1: Mm-hmm.
6: There we go.
4: Hi.
2: Hey, guys.
0: Oh, hey.
1: Barrett. Come on, Parker. Let's get moving. The chase is on.
2: That would be a trumpet.
0: You're right.
1: That's broke.
6: Baroque is the correct answer.
1: Huh?
4: Flat.
7: That's right.
0: Sounds like a clock. I know, second.
6: As in the second degree of the diatonic scale. Well done, Matthew.
2: Vibrato.
6: Yes.
0: More cowbell?
7: That's right.
4: Pitch.

0: 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We always love hearing from you.
1: The other teams are pretty far back. I haven't seen any of them in ages. I think it's just us against Jay and Matthew now.
2: The only reason they're even in this race is because of Matthew.
1: Yeah.
2: Hey, look, there's the thrift store.
1: We need to hurry. Okay, read the clue again.
2: Right. A merchant of thrift is your next to last place, with antique composition to further your race. Think clowns and performers and high trapeze flight, which is all set to music for their thrills and delight.
1: Okay. Clowns and performers in high trapeze flight.
2: A circus! Didn't Mr. Whitaker's book say something about a composer of circus music?
1: King something or something King.
2: Carl King!
1: I think you're right. Wait, Priscilla, look. Jay and Matthew are right over there.
2: We caught up.
1: Yeah, they're looking through the sheet music section. You should do the same.
2: Where will you be?
1: I'll look through the book section. Maybe there's a book on this King guy with his music.
2: Okay.
1: Carl King.
3: Excuse me? What do you think of these shoes?
1: Uh-huh.
3: The shoes, do they look nice on me?
1: Yeah. They're nice shoes.
3: I really need these shoes. How much are they?
1: The sticker says $2.99.
3: Oh.
1: Well, what's wrong?
3: I only have a dollar. I guess I can't have any shoes.
1: You don't have any shoes?
3: Mama says we can't afford them.
4: Yes! No! I found it, Barrett! I found it!
1: Really?
2: It was in the boxes of sheet music after all. It's called Circus Days. Let's go pay for it and then get out of here before the guys find one.
1: Okay.
3: Bye.
1: Bye. Come on.
5: May I help you?
2: We'd like to buy this.
5: That'll be 99 cents, please.
1: Here you go. $2 left.
5: A penny is your change. You must be doing that wits music chase or contest.
1: A scavenger hunt.
5: Right. I'm supposed to give you this envelope. I think it's a clue or something.
2: Thanks.
5: Next in line?
2: Here it is. The last clue.
3: Excuse me, would you take a dollar for these shoes?
5: Sorry, hon. They're $2.99.
2: Shall I read it? Barrett.
1: Oh, huh?
2: What's wrong?
1: That little girl. She doesn't have any shoes. I'll be right back.
2: Barrett!
1: Excuse me?
5: Yes?
1: Here, let me help her pay for those. You have $1, right?
3: Uh-huh.
1: And I have two. And how much does that make?
3: Three?
1: That's right.
3: Thank you!
1: You're welcome. Now you have shoes.
3: Yay!
5: That's really nice of you.
1: No big deal. Bye!
3: Bye! Thanks for the shoes!
2: That was so sweet.
1: Yeah, well, let me see the clue.
6: Ha-ha! Thought you had us, didn't you, Barrett? You'd have to wake up pretty early in the morning. Ta-da! Found another piece of sheet music. See? The Walking Frog.
1: Appropriate.
5: Next in
1: Come
5: line.
1: On, Priscilla. Let's go outside.
5: That's 99 cents.
6: Here's a dog.
2: What's the clue?
1: This president said, "I just feel like marching always when that tune is played. Bring a picture of this president back to the little theater with you with the money you were given."
2: Hmm. That doesn't rhyme.
1: Well, the song's pretty obvious.
2: Really? What is it?
1: Hail to the Chief. It's a marching band tune that gets played for the president.
2: But which president said the quote?
1: Think of the clue. Bring a picture of this president with the money you were given.
2: The president's face is on the money!
1: Right! And which president's face is on the dollars we were given?
2: George Washington!
1: Bing, bing, bing! If I remember what our music book said, the first time that song was played to honor a U.S. president was to commemorate George Washington's birthday.
2: Ah.
1: Oh, no.
2: What?
1: I gave our last $2 to that little girl for her shoes.
2: Oh.
7: Hey, guys. Sounds like you figured out the clue.
6: And that you're fresh out of these. Aw, that's so sad. I have $2. I suppose I could give you one.
2: Really?
6: No, of course not really. Hail to Jace Mouse, who wins the scavenger hunt. Barrett Jones loses cause he's such a chump.
7: Hey.
6: A gumball machine. Woohoo! All right, let's see. To the victor goes the victory gumball. Sorry, Parker. I only have the one penny. Come on, let's get back to Wits End and claim our prize. Ooh, that was a bubble. See you later, losers.
7: Sorry, guys.
1: That's all right.
7: See you back there.
1: Bye.
2: See you, Matthew.
1: Bye-bye.
2: Well,
1: I'm sorry, Priscilla. I lost the race for us.
2: That's all right. But it was for a good cause, right? That little girl has a pair of shoes.
3: Hi.
1: Oh, hi there. I see you're wearing your new shoes.
3: Yep, they're really comfy.
8: Angie, come on, honey. Let's go.
3: Mommy, this is the man who gave me the money for my shoes.
8: Really? Well, that was nice of you. Though I wish you'd have asked me first. The last thing Angie needs is another pair of shoes.
1: Another pair?
8: She has a closet full already.
1: But Angie, I thought you said that you didn't have any shoes, that you couldn't afford them.
3: I don't have any of these kind.
8: I told her we couldn't afford another pair. I'd be in the poorhouse if I bought her a pair of shoes every time she asked for one. Well, we'd better go. Daddy's waiting for us at the mall.
3: Okay, bye, mister. I like my shoes.
1: Bye. Wow. Do I feel foolish?
2: How are you supposed to know? We should probably get back.
1: Yeah. At least there's no hurry now. I really blew it, Mr. Whitaker.
9: Oh, why?
1: We could have won. We could have been first.
2: It wouldn't be so bad if we actually helped that little girl. She wasn't poor at all.
9: Well, I don't see what that has to do with anything.
1: Are you kidding me?
9: Well, not at all. Barrett, every now and then we get tested like this to see what our priorities are. It says a lot about our character, who we are when we do the right thing regardless of how it turns out. Especially since only God alone ever knows what's going to happen with our good actions. So, I don't know, but I'd say the two of you passed with flying colors. You put somebody else's needs ahead of winning the hunt. And yes, you made a mistake about the girl being poor, but that doesn't mean you made a mistake. You made a choice, and you chose well. I'm very proud of both of you.
1: Thanks. That makes me feel better. A little.
6: Barrett.
1: Until now.
7: Hi, guys.
1: I guess congratulations are in order.
6: Yeah, because this time we got what we deserved more than you, who deserve not to get what we deserve.
10: Jay.
11: Mr. Whitaker.
10: Ah.
11: I have returned, and I understand that we may have a winner.
6: Oh, there's no may about it. You're looking at him.
10: Oh.
6: Oh, and Parker, too.
11: Oh, great. Now, to make it official and present your prize, I need only make certain you have collected all of the necessary items.
7: Oh, they're here on the table.
11: Yes. Mm-hmm. Oh, well, you're missing the final item.
7: The picture of George Washington? Isn't the dollar there?
11: Yes, the dollar is here, but that's not the correct item.
6: It isn't? But I thought George Washington sang Hail to the Chief at his birthday.
7: Or something like that.
11: It wasn't George Washington who said, "I feel like marching always when that tune is played." Though it's true that Hail to the Chief was played to commemorate Washington's birthday after Washington died.
6: Oh, no!
1: Who else would Hail to the Chief refer to? Especially when it comes to money.
7: Yeah.
11: Ooh, a few people, I suppose. If Hail to the Chief were the correct song.
7: What? It's not.
9: That quote wasn't referring to Hail to the Chief.
11: Mm-mm.
9: It was referring to the song Dixie.
7: Oh. Dixie.
9: And the statement was made by...
2: I remember now. Abraham Lincoln.
11: Mm-hmm.
7: But Lincoln is on the $5 bill. And you gave us the $1 bills with Washington on them.
9: That's right. But Lincoln's image is found on another form of currency.
6: It is?
1: Oh, the penny. Like this one I got at the thrift store.
11: Jay, you should have received a penny as change at the thrift store, didn't you?
6: He
7: used it to buy a victory gumball instead.
11: Oh. Well, then it appears, unless I'm mistaken, that Barrett and Priscilla here are our winners.
6: This is not possible!
7: Yes.
9: No. Well, congratulations, you two. You did the right thing, and you won the game.
1: Thanks, Mr. Whitaker.
11: But no one leaves a loser. Your consolation prize is the knowledge you'll acquire this weekend during camp. And since there's no time like the present, we should employ our post-hunt time appropriately by reviewing the seven Greek modes.
10: Oh,
11: everyone,
10: man.
11: Repeat after me. Ionian.
10: Ionian.
11: Dorian.
10: Dorian.
11: Phrygian.
0: In today's episode, Barrett put his love into action by seeing someone else's need and doing his best to help. Whether he realized it or not, he was living an idea found in the first letter of John 3:17-18, which says, "If anyone has material possessions and sees his brother in need but has no pity on him, how can the love of God be in him?" Dear children, let us not merely say that we love each other. Let us show the truth by our actions. The point is for us to be willing to put others ahead of our own desires. Or as 1 Corinthians 13:5 reminds us, love is not self-seeking. It's willing to sacrifice in the same way Jesus sacrificed for us. 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In Canada, that address is Box 9800, Vancouver, BC, V6B4G3. 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It's called The Amazing Loser. It's one of 12 episodes in Album 54, Clanging Cymbals, inspired by 1 Corinthians 13. Adventures in Odyssey is a presentation of Focus on the Family. Today's episode was written by Kirby Atkins and Dave Arnold and directed by Dave Arnold. Our sound design was by Christopher Deal, with the most profound apologies to James Sanderson for Jay's rendition of Hail to the Chief. Today's cast included Andy Pessoa, Gatlin Green, Whit Hertford, and Zach Callison. And I'm Chris, hoping you'll join us again next time for more Adventures in Odyssey.
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1: SRN News, I'm Mary Rose. President Trump holds a large GOP rally in Tennessee today in Clarksville, and he warns that if Democrats regain control of Congress, they'll revive policies he says have repeatedly failed.
2: So the last time the radical left Democrats had power, they gave us the worst inflation in American history, the highest energy prices in American history. And by the way, our gasoline is less now than it was under Sleepy Joe Biden, just so you understand. And what did we do? We prevented Iran from having a nuclear weapon.
1: Iran is back on the table for military planners.
3: The Pentagon has told U.S. Central Command to finish preparations for a possible return to major strikes on Iran. Officials say President Trump has not set a date or made a final decision. The president has said the United States will not attack Iran before the midterm elections. The order comes as the National Security Team met at Camp David to go over the war. Willie Nelson, Washington.
1: The National Weather Service expects Tropical Storm Rachel to make landfall near the San Diego, Baja, California border late Saturday night into early Sunday morning. Meteorologist Rich Thompson with the National Weather Service says that could bring rain to much of the region.
4: We're expecting a pretty good shot of rain for most areas from L.A. County southward, beginning late tonight and through most of the day on Sunday and Sunday night.
1: A coastal flood warning is in effect for Los Angeles and San Diego counties until 3 p.m. Sunday. Cleanup and recovery efforts are underway across the southeast as remnants of Hurricane Isaias weaken and move further inland. The storm is breaking apart over central Alabama. This is SRN News. Hedy Miru Modi Falco is the author of the book Living Fearlessly, Why I Left Islam to Win Battles for the Kingdom. Formerly a devout Muslim, she later was drawn to follow Jesus Christ. At a religious broadcasters conference recently, she sat down for an interview with Lori Tradup of SRN News and declared that any follower of Jesus can have a profound impact in America.
5: Whether you're a housewife in Northern California or a Pakistani woman living in Texas, you can meet Jesus wherever you are, and you could be empowered to do amazing things. 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We all have a chance to live fearless in Christ, live out our faith boldly, and make an impact.
1: This is SRN News. A powerful 7.7 magnitude earthquake struck Panama Friday. Jim Forbes has the latest.
6: The quake that struck shortly after noon on Friday was centered about 100 miles southeast of Panama City and was followed by several strong aftershocks. NBC News says buildings were damaged by the quake. President Jose Raul Mulino said some roads had, quote, completely collapsed. There have been no reports of fatalities. I'm Jim Forbes.
1: A California city is declaring a local emergency after high tides from the Pacific Ocean surged onto streets of Newport Beach. The National Weather Service has issued a coastal flood warning through Sunday afternoon in the city south of Los Angeles. City officials said in a news conference late Friday that they have crews working through the night building sand berms on the beach to keep out the next high tide. More details, srnnews.com.
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0: Well, hello there. It's good to have you back. You're always welcome here at Lamplighter Theatre. On our last visit...
1: The haunted room is very close to where we are now. A secret chamber of darkness where only the light of Christ can penetrate.
2: Violet, you're going too fast!
3: Nonsense, Emmy, you're just...
2: Violet!
3: Let go of my arm! With the ditch!
4: Deep inside each one of us, there is a secret chamber. It is a room never disclosed, where sin lurks and grows, dangerous and destructive.
5: My Aunt Myers had the hardship of losing her husband a short time after their marriage. She vowed that the room in which her husband died should never be disturbed. She had the shutters closed, the door not only locked, but actually bricked up.
4: It is the smallest of sins that grow undetected and eventually destroy us.
2: I'm scared.
1: First, I must warn you. Once you experience the haunted room, you may never look at life the same again.

0: Uncle, I'm so glad you're taking the train with us.
1: I'm afraid, however, I won't get a chance to see Mist Hawk. When you get off at Salisbury, I'll stay on and continue to my port of call.
0: Vibert can sleep anywhere. I'm too excited. I didn't catch a wink last night. I hope the staff at Mist Hall are accommodating.
1: Are any of your household staff making the move with you?
0: Only Susan. She went to Mist Hall with Bruce 2 days ago to make sure everything was ready for us. She's been my attendant for... oh, ever since Mother passed away.
1: What about the other staff?
0: They all had their own reasons not to go. Too far from London, too boring in the country. Mrs. Mullins said, I ain't gonna move in with no spectres and ghosts.
1: How do you feel about that?
0: Oh, I wish I could feel as Susan does. She said, simple faith in God dispels all of this ghost-fearing nonsense, as daylight puts an end to darkness.
1: Wise woman.
0: Uncle, I wanted to ask you, what did you mean that I should conquer mistrust?
1: Timidity is the offspring of mistrust.
0: Timidity? Oh, then you only mean that I'm a little timid and nervous. That's no serious charge.
1: Not so fast, my dear child. Timidity is serious, with serious consequences.
0: So I should be a Joan of Arc?
1: You should be the woman God has created you to be. And if that be an English maiden, then be a trustful English maiden, one who trusts completely in God.
0: You think I don't have faith in God?
1: I question whether you're fully convinced of his wisdom and love.
0: Oh, Uncle, how can you take such trifles seriously?
1: Because I wish you would take them more seriously. You called your unreasonable fear an innocent weakness, instead of what it is, a foe to be resisted and conquered.
0: That seems an exaggeration.
1: Emmy, fear cripples us in so many ways. It makes us less than we were meant to be.
0: How so?
1: First, fear binds us and hinders action. It is ever seeing a lion in the street. Fear makes one say, I dare not, instead of I will. Even when duty to God and mercy to man is required. Am I wrong?
0: I suppose not.
1: Second, fear destroys peace. If we fully obeyed scriptures, to be strong and courageous, a mountain of misery would be removed at once and cast into the sea. My dear child, would you feel uneasy about going to a house which is called haunted if you trusted that God fills all space and that you are everywhere and always under his loving protection?
0: Just as Susan said.
1: Exactly. And now let me touch on my third point, even at the risk of causing you pain.
0: Oh, Uncle, why stop now?
1: I'm sorry, dear. I only mean to help. Simply put, fear shackles our ability to love.
0: How?
1: There is no fear in love, Emmy. But perfect love casts out fear. Huh. He that fears is not made perfect in love. You simply cannot love others when you're so preoccupied with anxious thoughts.
0: Well, I...
1: Overcoming fear is a process of trusting the Lord, Emmy. Even Abraham, time and again, gave in to his fears, which placed those he loved in danger. And I'm afraid you're on a similar path. It took him years to finally be able to say that he was fully convinced that God, and I love this, Emmy, that God would do as he promised. It's not about what you can do. It's about what God has already done and will continue to do.
0: Uncle, I think you judge me very harshly.
1: I do not judge you, dear child. I only warn you to fight that enemy whom you have regarded as a harmless infirmity. Bind him with strong cords of prayer. The light that dispels shadows is found in the words, I will fear no evil, for thou art with me.
0: Thank you, Uncle.
1: We're almost at our station. I have a special verse I want you to commit to memory. Will you?
0: I'll I'll do my best.
1: Joshua chapter 1, verse 9. Be strong and of good courage. Be not afraid, neither be thou dismayed. For the Lord thy God is with thee whithersoever thou goest.
2: What? Where are we?
1: Your new home, Master Vibert. Your journey has just begun.
3: Emmy! Vibert! Captain, over here!
0: Bruce! Thank you for meeting us!
2: Of course. Mist Hall is several miles away. I hope we reach it ahead of the storm. The pony and trap are out front.
4: Excellent! Let's go!
2: We have to get the luggage first. Uncle, how was the trip?
1: Not finished for me, I'm afraid.
5: All aboard!
6: That's me. Oh, Bruce, I'll take your hand, but come here and give your uncle a hug. Your turn, Vibert.
4: Uncle.
6: Emmy, dear.
0: Oh, Uncle, I'll miss you so much.
1: And I you. Remember, be strong and of a good courage.
0: Strong

0: They'll be fine. There are other characters he can hire. We have to beat the storm. Besides, this is more fun than the clop, clop, clop pace Bruce would go.
1: We're going too fast. Do you even know where you're going?
0: How many missed holes can there be? We'll ask someone along the way. Yeah!
1: Oh, Vibert, you're going too fast!
0: Nonsense, Emmy, you're just...

0: I'm sorry we crashed, Ellie, but you shouldn't have grabbed my arm.
1: You put yourself and your fun before everybody else. I told you I was frightened, and you left poor Bruce at the station.
0: Well, I was just...
1: Oh, Vibert! I don't think I can get myself free. Oh, Vibert! Get this off me!
0: It's no use.
1: Anybody, help us! Please!
2: You there! We're coming!
0: Ellie, look! Two men coming our way!
3: The horse is tangled up in its reins. Good thing I have my knife. Yes, sir.
2: There's a young lady over here.
1: Thank you, kind sir.
3: Camel. Get. The pony's back on her feet. Yes, sir.
2: Hopper, get over here. We have a maiden to rescue.
3: Course. Yes, sir.
2: Get that corner, Hopper. Young man, could you lift there near your sister?
4: Yes.
2: I'll take this end. All right, now. On three. One, two, three.
3: Yes.
0: Come on, Emmy. You're free now. If a bit muddy.
2: Let me help you, my dear.
1: Thank you, sir.
2: Are you injured, my dear?
1: Oh, I'm just a little shaken.
2: Ah, the rain abates. The storm is moving on. Your evening is getting better. Young sir, you join your sister in the buggy. Harper and I will straighten the reins and harness.
0: Very kind of you, sir. Tell me, is this the road to Mist Hall?
3: Mist Hall? Are you some of the new folk coming to the haunted house?
0: Yes, our father has just taken possession of the place.
3: Woe to him then, yes, sir. For an evil spell is upon it.
1: Vibert!
0: Are we near?
3: Thunder and lightning, the darkness and storm, the stumbling horse, omens of evil. Yes, sir, the omens of evil.
0: Sir, a plain answer, please. Are we near?
2: You missed a turn back a ways, young master. Head back to the first left. It'll take you directly to Mist Hall.
0: Thank you. We are indebted to you both for your help.
3: Yes, sir. You are, yes, sir.
2: Nonsense. It's just lucky that old Harper and I were walking by.
1: Oh, certainly not luck, but the providential hand of God.
2: Of course, miss. Young sir, might I get a lift as far as a turnoff?
0: That's the least I can do.
2: And Harper here, he lives on the Mist Court estate.
0: You're one of my father's tenants.
3: Outside the gates of the main house, but I never go through the main gates. No, sir. Never.
0: Because you claim it's...
3: Haunted. Yes, sir. Haunted.
2: I'm sure Harper would appreciate a lift as far as his cottage.
1: Vibert, a word, please. I don't like that man, Harper. He unnerves me.
0: Everything unnerves you. But this time I have to agree. He is

0: strange. Still, he helped us out in a tight spot. A short ride is a small reward.
1: Very well, then.
2: All right, gentlemen. Let's go.
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5: 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And God doesn't know why you would ever want to refuse His help and reject His love. 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
6: Good that the rain has stopped. These buggies are swift, but they lack protection from the weather.
1: Too swift with the reins in Vibert's hands.
6: Oh, I think given the atrocious conditions of the road and weather, anyone could have ended up in that ditch.
0: Thank you. I'm sorry, I didn't catch your name.
6: Colonel Standish, at your service. And I serve beneath the Star-Spangled Banner.
0: We are glad for your company, Colonel.
6: A mutual pleasantry, I assure you. This is your turn coming up. I'll get off here, thank you. Harper will stop you at his cottage.
7: But no farther. Never through the gates. That place is...
0: haunted, yes, you said.
7: Yes, sir.
0: Thank you again.
7: Yes, sir.
0: Not much of a home. More of a hovel, really.
1: I don't care if it's a tent as long as he's away from me. I felt his eyes on the back of my head the whole ride.
7: Yeah! Look! The gates!
0: We're here, Emmy. We're home.
1: There it is. Mist Hall.
0: It's enormous. Uh-oh. There's Bruce on the patio.
1: He must have been watching for us.
8: Whoa! Where have you been? Why did you take off like that? And why is the trap so muddy? And Emmy, she's all covered with mud. What have you done?
0: Well, call it a bit of an adventure, involving the carriage, a ditch...
8: Enough, Vibert. You have acted like a selfish dolt.
1: Oh, please, Bruce, don't fight. I just had a fright, that's all.
8: Let me help you down from there, Emmy.
1: Thank you.
8: There we go. Yeah.
6: I'll take care of the carriage for you, sir.
0: Who are you?
6: Joseph, your butler. I'll just...
0: are you all right? That was quite the tumble.
9: I'm fine, sir. Nothing I haven't done before. You must be... Master Vibert!
0: Pleased to meet you, Joe.
6: Yeah. I'll stable the pony, brush it down, park the carriage, and, give them both a good washing.
0: Replace the reins as well, if you would. Uh-huh. And these were cut and tied together.
6: Will do. At your service, sir.
9: I'm fine.
10: Oh, my dear Miss Emmy.
1: Oh, Susan.
10: You need a good scrubbing, miss. You get yourself inside here, I'll draw you a nice warm bath.
1: Thank you.
10: And bring in some tea.
11: Oh, I'm so happy you're here.
0: This entrance hall is as large as our drawing room back in London.
1: It's very nice.
8: Wait until you see the actual drawing room. You could hold a polo match in it.
0: Hey, there's an idea.
8: Vibert... don't you even think about it. We don't need
0: any more. Slow down, Bruce. What do you take me for? A dolt? Oh, yes.
12: You do?
1: Vibert.
13: Ha, huh. Very amusing. Ah, Mrs. Jessel, there you are. Emmy, Vibert, this is Mrs. Jessel. She was our aunt's assistant for, well, what was it? 4 years?
14: 3 years, sir.
13: 3 years. And as testament to her quality and hard work, Aunt Myers left her a tidy sum and a cottage just up the way.
1: How nice.
13: I've convinced Mrs. Jessel to stay on and be our housekeeper.
14: I was born to serve.
13: Mrs. Jessel, would you mind showing Emmy to the room I prepared for her?
14: Miss Trevor?
1: Oh, please call me Miss Emmy.
14: Ooh. Miss Emmy, this way, please.
1: I'm glad to hear you're staying on to help out. I gather from my aunt's generosity to you, you must have been indispensable to her.
14: Truth be told, miss, I believe my good service was only part the cause of the missus's kindness to me upon her death.
1: How do you mean?
14: The ghosts, dear.
1: What?
14: What with all the ghosts and goings-on. The missus had a quite difficult time keeping help. They all left within months. Heard tell one went screaming out of here. Her hair gone white overnight, and now the poor soul's locked up somewhere, you know, absent of her senses.
1: Oh, dear.
14: But not me. When I see them, I just walk right past. Even with them reaching out toward me, their faces all stretched out and mournful-like.
1: You've seen them?
14: Oh, yes, indeed. They're pesky creatures, them ghosts. But just ignore them. You'll be fine. Well, except for the one I call Jasper. If you see him, best you run.
1: Why?
14: Oh, that's for another time. You just freshen up now, get some rest.
1: But this Jasper?
14: Oh, no, you never mind me now. All things in good time. Here it is. The room Master Bruce fixed up special for you. Oh.
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15: Call it being cautious, being concerned, or being situationally aware of bad things that could happen, and it'll still be something God calls fear and anxiety. Even when you give it a new name, God calls it what it is, fear, and then says, stop, don't accept it, don't invite it in. 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It can stop you from trusting the God who said, there's no room for fear. 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
3: And now, back to Lamplighter Theatre.
14: Isn't it lovely?
1: I suppose. But Mrs. Jessel, the ghosts.
14: Oh, you never know when they'll appear. Why, I wouldn't be half surprised if your bedroom door right there, seemingly of its own accord, just up and...
1: Mrs. Jessel, the door! It just slammed on its own!
14: I told you. Oh, look, the window's open. The wind must have blown it. Nothing mysterious about that. This time. No sense letting in the chill.
1: Oh, this room is lovely. Bruce has moved in all my furniture and decorations from Summer Villa. My bed, my vanity, my sofa, my bookcases and books. Ah, the painting of Mother. And that fireplace. How wonderful.
14: Yes, miss. Keep it stoked and it might drown out the noises.
1: What noises? Mrs. Jessel? Why are you staring at that wall? Mrs. Jessel?
14: Oh, sorry, miss.
1: What is it? Why were you staring at the wall?
14: Was I? Oh, it's nothing, really.
1: No, you must tell me. You must.
14: It's just... That's the chamber. The haunted room.
1: No. Where?
14: On the other side of that wall. They bricked it up ages ago. It's where the missus's husband died, right there. She told me about it as a warning. But I would have known anyway, because of the sounds.
1: Sounds? What do you mean?
14: He died thrashing and kicking in a high fever, with convulsions and screaming. You can hear him sometimes, as though his spirit is doomed to repeat his earthly body's death throes again and again and again. That is, when he's not...
1: What?
14: Walking around.
1: Oh, dear. Oh, dear. Oh.
14: Miss Emmy, where are you going?
1: Bruce.
13: Emmy, I'm sorry you don't like the room I prepared for you. This room here isn't much, but perhaps it will be more to your liking.
1: Bruce, I'm sorry, but I can't sleep knowing that that room is right there.
13: It's fine, Emmy, but you do realise I gave you the most comfortable room in the house.
1: I know. But really, this room is perfect for me.
13: Look at that bed. It might as well be a cot. And that lonely nightstand... I'll have your dresser and a bookcase moved in tomorrow.
1: Thank you, Bruce. And Mother's painting, please. And the mirror and any other wall decorations.
13: Of course. But your sofa and other bookcases won't fit.
1: Who needs them anyway?
13: Well, I'll put them to good use. I'll move them into the room that I intended for your comfort.
1: Why? Why not simply leave it empty?
13: To prove there is nothing to fear.
1: Ah. And so Vibert doesn't get the most comfortable room?
13: I know he wants it. It will do him good to deny what he wants for a change.
1: I wish you wouldn't judge him so harshly.
13: It's rather cold in here. No fireplace. I'll get you more blankets.
1: Bruce.
13: Yes?
1: I do appreciate all the work you put into the other room. I really do.
13: I suppose this room's adequate if you don't mind living in a monk's cell.
1: Well, you wait. Get some more furniture in here and some wall hangings and it'll be as fabulous as a Buckingham Palace.
13: I hope you think so. Emmy?
1: Yes?
13: Never mind.
1: No, no what?
13: Old houses. They creak and settle and gather stories like dust. I hope you can find comfort here and peace.
1: I will. You know me.
13: I do know you. I'll return with the blankets.
1: Well, a squeak is enough to keep me up all night. As if Mrs. Jessel's stories wouldn't do that by themselves. Oh, dear Heavenly Father, why can't my faith in you drive away my fear? You who grasps the lightning in his hand and whose voice is heard in the thunder. What was that? Oh, an owl. Only an owl. I am the most fearful person I know. If I don't find a way to lay down these terrors at the foot of the cross, they will hinder my usefulness. Destroy my peace and plunder my faith. Dear Lord, I need your help.
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1: SRN News, I'm Mary Rose. President Trump holds a large GOP rally in Tennessee today in Clarksville. The president predicts good things for Republicans in the state.
2: On November 3rd, we are going to reelect Bill Hagerty to the United States Senate. Thank you, Bill. Great guy. The great guy. We're going to send Marsha Blackburn to the governor's mansion. She's going to do a great job.
1: One person is dead, four others are injured in a wrong-way crash early Saturday on Staten Island. Larry Kofsky has the story.
3: The NYPD says it happened at around 5:30 in the morning near Exit 8 on the West Shore Expressway. A 66-year-old woman driving a Kia Seltos headed south collided with a Range Rover that was going north in the southbound lanes. At that point, a third vehicle, a Jeep, which was also headed south, crashed into both cars. The driver of the Kia was dead at the scene. The other two drivers and a passenger in the Jeep were taken to Richmond University Medical Center in stable condition. I'm Larry Kofsky.
1: Cleanup and recovery efforts are underway across the southeast as remnants of Hurricane Isaias weaken and move further inland. The National Weather Service says that the storm is now breaking apart over central Alabama after making landfall last night near Destin, Florida, as a Category 2 hurricane. Four people have been killed, two in Florida and two in Alabama. Over 600,000 customers remain without power in the region. About 10 million people remain under flood alerts. This is SRN News. The Rustic Way Ranch is an equine therapy and center. It's in Dallas, Texas. Brooke Carricker, co-founder of Rustic Way, she says 2026 has seen impressive growth for her nonprofit organization. She believes one big reason the ranch is thriving is because of its gospel-focused messaging for young people.
4: This is part of our name, Rustic Way Ranch, because we're pointing people to the ultimate way, which is Jesus Christ. You couple that peaceful environment with horses. They are these majestic, massive animals. They can sense our heartbeat, our breathing. Touching their coats, grooming them, has a way of physiologically calming our bodies and our minds to a healthier state.
1: Brooke Carricker adds that donations are the lifeblood of her nonprofit center. This is SRN News. The National Weather Service expects Tropical Storm Rachel to make landfall near the San Diego, Baja California border late Saturday night into early Sunday morning. Meteorologist Rich Thomason with the National Weather Service says that can bring rain to much of the region.
5: We're expecting a pretty good shot of rain for most areas from L.A. County southward beginning late tonight and through most of the day on Sunday and Sunday night.
1: A coastal flood warning is in effect for Los Angeles and San Diego counties until 3 p.m. Sunday. Several companies are recalling broccoli seeds sold online nationally after a contaminated supplier lot was linked to a multi-state salmonella outbreak. The FDA said all three products trace back to a single bulk seed lot. As of October 7th, the outbreak has sickened 32 people, and three were hospitalized. More details at srnnews.com.
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8: How do you do? Can you imagine a line of work, a lifetime career, really, for which you prepare by failing? The man in this story knew there was a special purpose for his life. He just wasn't sure how to get started. And every time he tried, he failed. And yet each failure prepared him for the work he does today. which is successful beyond his expectations because his heart and mind and life were unshackled.

0: Flooding the darkness with light, this is Unshackled. True life stories of real people, dramatized and produced in Chicago by Pacific Garden Mission. Since 1950, Unshackled has proclaimed the good news to an ever-darkening world. And today, the longest-running radio drama in history is broadcast in six languages to millions around the world who are hungry for the answer to the world's futility. These true testimonies offer hope for everyone. Unshackled celebrates the truth that people living in darkness have seen a great light, and that light is changing the world one life, one heart at a time. Whatever your circumstance, no matter how desperate, the truth will set you free. And now for broadcast around the earth, here's program number 2,565 in the series Unshackled, the program that makes you face yourself and think.
1: Where are you headed?
2: Flagstaff, Arizona.
1: Hop in. I'm going to Phoenix.
2: Thank you. Thank you very much.
1: Where are you from?
2: Oh, England, originally.
1: I knew that wasn't no Texas accent, partner.
2: I'm awfully grateful to you for stopping. I waited for hours in the sun yesterday, but no one would give me a ride.
1: Where'd you spend the night? There's no motel out here.
2: I slept on a piece of fiberglass in an old storage shed. I wouldn't recommend it.
1: No one take you in, huh?
2: Well, I could have slept in a church, I called, but it meant walking 5 miles to get there.
1: Yeah, I reckon I'd try the fiberglass, too.
2: You do what you must to survive.
0: The man in our story was born and raised in Great Britain. Growing up, he attended private school, so his was a somewhat pampered life for the first 20 years. He was not prepared for the journey that took him halfway around the world to places where human suffering was greater than anything he had ever known. This is the true story of Jeremy Reynolds right now on Unshackled.
2: I was born in 1957, the younger of two sons. When I was still a child, my father developed multiple sclerosis and he was confined to a wheelchair by the time I was 11. He and mother fought almost every night. Why? I don't know, but I do know she wasn't happy with the turn her life had taken.
3: We wouldn't be in this predicament if your father had kept his promise and applied for a commissioned officer's position.
2: What predicament, Mom?
3: He can never apply for a commission now he's ill. Doors will always be closed to us. I married him because he had made that promise. If he wasn't sick, I'd leave him.
2: How can you say that, Mom?
3: I feel cheated. He broke his promise, that's why. I only stuck around to take care of you and your brother. Lots of parents wouldn't have done that, you know. You should be grateful that I did.
2: Yes, Mom.
3: Oh, take him his tea, Jeremy.
2: At age 11, I gladly went away to boarding school, about an hour's bus ride from our home on England's south coast. But instead of being an escape from the tension at home, boarding school was a nightmare of schoolboy pranks, sports that I hated, and cliques from which I felt excluded. The one bright spot was our math teacher, who occasionally took a break from numbers and read to us.
4: I saw a dark and stormy ocean and myriads of poor human beings plunging and floating, shouting and shrieking, cursing and struggling and drowning. And out of this dark, angry ocean, I saw a mighty rock that rose up. And all around the base of this rock, I saw a vast platform. And a number of those who were already safe on the platform were helping the poor creatures still in the angry waters to reach the same place of safety. We'll continue with Colonel Booth's writing tomorrow.
2: Colonel Booth is saying that the rock is Christianity, isn't he?
4: More specifically, he's saying that the rock is Christ.
2: Well, most people who are sinking could swim if they try. They just don't try.
4: Even those who can swim need a place of rest. The storms come along, or predators, or physical problems, but the rock is always there to rescue them.
2: I think Christianity is irrelevant. It's a crutch for the intellectually feeble.
4: Jeremy, Jesus Christ is still the best hope, the only answer to life's problems. He is food for the human hungering soul.
2: Food for the soul? I thought Jesus fasted a lot.
4: More important than what Jesus ate is what he did for you on the cross, Jeremy.
2: Although I didn't agree with the Lord of my teacher's books, the stories he read stayed with me. I wanted to study sociology, but the boarding school didn't offer those classes. So I spent my last few years of school in Bournemouth, living at home. I didn't fit in at that school either. I was desperately lonely, eager for friends, and welcomed any attention. One day, while I was sitting in the student lounge, an attractive young lady came up to me and started talking. Her name was Jenny.
5: Where do you go to church, Jeremy?
2: I don't go to church. I'm not a Christian.
5: You don't believe in God?
2: Well, I don't believe you can know whether or not God exists.
5: Well, the Bible reveals him.
2: Well, I don't believe the Bible is true.
5: Oh, you're missing the best part of life.
2: I agree with Karl Marx. Religion is the opiate of the masses.
5: Faith in God is the only help in times of trouble.
2: I think it's more important for us to help one another solve our problems than to lean on some mythical God.
5: Jeremy, what if I told you that you could know for sure there's a God in heaven?
2: Oh, how, pray tell?
5: Well, come to church with me on Sunday. You'll see.
2: I didn't relish that idea at all. But I wanted to see more of her, so I went. Was I surprised? Hers was no proper formal cathedral. There was no organ playing, no pews. Everyone was friendly, and they sang lively songs. I kept going back each week, hoping to gain a foothold in Jenny's affection. But something else happened.
5: I'm so glad you're coming to church every week, Jeremy.
2: I have to admit, I like it. It's not like any other church I've been to.
5: Well, you mean it's so small?
2: No, that isn't it. What I've heard is so intriguing that I even bought a Bible.
5: You did?
2: I never believed the Bible was true, Jenny, but I've decided to read it with an open mind.
5: Oh, good for you.
2: The first time I opened it, I said, God, if you're real, speak to me in a way I can understand. And he did. The scriptures are alive. I know the Bible is true.
5: The word says if you seek him with all your heart, you will find him.
2: A week later, I did find him, and Mother became alarmed.
3: I thought your obsession with religion would dissipate. Instead, you're becoming a fanatic. I'm concerned about you, Jeremy.
2: You should be glad, Mom. You were unhappy when I believed the Bible was false. Now I know it's true. Every word.
3: It is a good book, but you read it all the time.
2: There's so much I don't know, Mum. I want to go to Bible college.
3: What good would that do?
2: Quite a bit, I should think. I know so little.
3: You were raised in the church. Didn't you pay attention?
2: Mum, you have to receive Jesus into your heart. He must become your Lord and Savior. Otherwise, you're eternally lost. Church attendance is not enough.
3: Oh, you've gone over the top, Jeremy.
2: I had a great deal to learn about relating to others, but I finished a year of Bible college in South Wales, then went back home to decide what to do with my life. My friend Jenny was excited for me.
5: You think God is calling you into

0: I was accepted at the college in Florida, but being unemployed, I had no funds to follow through. As the months slipped by, I became the object of ridicule with the youth at church, and I began to wonder if I'd made a mistake. Then a friend gave me $200 for the airfare to Miami. 10 days later, I was offered a place to stay in Orlando with an English couple I didn't even know. My mother was not thrilled with my decision.
1: I can't believe you're going off on a wild goose chase to the colonies.
0: It's not a wild goose chase, Mom. God has called me there.
1: Indeed. For what reason?
0: I don't know yet. He'll let me know in his time.
1: Meanwhile, how do you expect to survive with no income?
0: The Lord provided airfare and a place to live. He won't let me down.
1: Don't expect any help from me at all. I've helped you quite enough, and this is how you repay me, by throwing your life away, all because of that fanatical religion.
0: I'm sorry you feel that way, Mum.
1: Well, you've made your bed, so you'll have to lie in it, whatever the consequences.
0: I arrived at Miami International Airport on a one-way ticket with only $50 in my pocket and a visitor's visa. I didn't realize that because I had no means of support and no return ticket, immigration officials could turn me around and send me right back home. I didn't know that I faced hardship and hunger. My odyssey had begun.
2: Jeremy's predicament had a purpose beyond his understanding, as we'll hear in just a moment.
3: But first, I want to share a bit about how our supporting ministry has an impact all over the world. 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
0: The immigration officer never asked if I had a return ticket. Poor, yet hopeful and completely dependent on others, I arrived at the doorstep of my benefactor, who was a pastor. We sipped tea while they questioned me about my plans.
4: So you came here on a one-way ticket?
0: Yes.
4: How much money did you bring into the country?
0: $50, but I spent 20 on the fare to get here, so I have only 30 left.
4: Only $30? Are you expecting more?
0: No.
1: Didn't immigration question you about that?
0: No.
1: Oh, well, you're very fortunate. Mm. Legally, you should have enough money for a return ticket.
4: Jeremy, do you have a scholarship or any other financial aid?
0: No, I don't.
4: How do you expect to pay your tuition? You shan't be allowed to work on a visitor's visa, you know?
0: Well, I'm sure the Lord has called me, so he'll help me.
4: Yes, well.
1: Jeremy, our faith has gotten us here. And if you want to get anywhere, it's going to have to be your faith that does it. You're not going to sponge off us.
0: I lay in bed that night, getting more scared by the minute. I was in a foreign country, living with strangers, with no money and no possibility of working. All sorts of things flooded through my mind. Maybe I could go back to England without losing too much face. A few days later, we had another discussion.
1: We have a suggestion for you, Jeremy.
4: Hmm? How would you like to spend the summer with a group of young people who travel the country holding tent revivals?
0: Hmm? Tent revivals?
4: Yes, it's a marvelous opportunity for you to share the gospel and to test your calling from God.
0: Well, how soon does this begin?
4: Right away. There's a bus full of young people leaving for South Carolina this weekend.
0: I don't have to pay for any of this?
4: No, no. Of course, you won't receive any income, but you will have free meals and a place to stay.
1: And you can travel all summer. It's a grand way to see America.
0: How could I refuse? So

0: I spent the summer sleeping in pup tents while we traveled to various states holding revivals. Churches along the way provided meals for us, and I spent my days handing out tracts and witnessing on street corners. Evenings, I often preached at the meetings. In September, I returned to Orlando to stay with the same couple. That same month, I met Sylvia at church, and we began dating.
1: Jeremy, you don't have to apologize to me. I understand your situation.
0: I just wish I could take you to dinner or something, but I can't work, so I don't have any money.
1: But look how God is working in your life. I mean, getting you here and providing a place to stay. Even your work this summer, He provides our needs.
0: Yes, but I do empathize with the children of Israel who got tired of manna.
1: What do you mean?
0: Every day for lunch, we had peanut butter and jelly sandwiches. I am sick of them.
1: Well, I think God is preparing you for ministry.
0: Do you think ministers live on peanut butter and jelly sandwiches?
1: Some do, I'm sure. It's better than nothing.
0: Well, then I shouldn't complain. The Lord doesn't like complainers, and He is so faithful.
1: I admire your faith, Jeremy.
0: Well, for a spoiled Englishman, this summer has been a real eye-opener. We were married the following spring. I wasn't working yet, so Sylvia paid for everything, even the rings. After the marriage, I was granted a green card, which meant I could at last work. Sad to say, I wasn't trained to do anything. I had odd jobs and took some college courses, but I hungered to be in full-time ministry, even after the birth of our son.
1: Jeremy, I can't keep scrubbing floors to provide income. I need to stay home and take care of the baby.
0: Of course, Sylvia.
1: So how can you think of doing volunteer work?
0: But it's the Lord's work. He's called me into full-time ministry.
1: I don't doubt your calling, Jeremy, but right now is not the best time. We don't have an income.
0: God will provide. He always has.
1: Maybe He expects you to provide for us. You're the husband and father.
0: Other believers are supposed to support the work of God's people who serve in full-time ministry. Thanks to my insistence on being in full-time ministry, even as a volunteer, we were homeless by January 1982. A family in Florida offered to shelter my wife and two sons, but not me, because of my rotten attitude. Proverbs 10, verse 4 says, "He becometh poor that dealeth with a slack hand, but the hand of the diligent maketh rich." I had so much to learn. I set off for Flagstaff, Arizona, where I knew some people in ministry. I had enough money for a bus ticket to Dallas. After that, I hitchhiked. I was starving by the time a trucker picked me up at the Texas-New Mexico border.
2: You want a bologna sandwich? I have plenty.
0: Oh, thank you very much.
2: You know someone in Flagstaff?
0: Friends, yes. They minister on an Indian reservation nearby, and I'd like to help them.
2: You minister?
0: No, but I hope to be someday.
2: No offense, but I'm not much for religion.
0: Jesus wasn't either.
2: You're putting me on.
0: Not at all. Jesus provides the way for us to have a personal relationship with God. The religious crowd of His day wasn't interested in what He offered.
2: I didn't know that.
0: He is after the heart, not the rituals.
2: You have any kinfolk in this country?
0: Mm-hmm. A wife and two sons in Florida. We're expecting our third child.
2: And she let you go off like this? My old lady clobber me.
0: Well, I'll send for them as soon as I can. Friends in Phoenix bought me a bus ticket to Flagstaff, and I spent several weeks there, mostly thinking about Sylvia. We wrote letters, but I missed her and the boys. She was keeping the family together while I was trying to find myself. The Bible says, "If anyone would not work, neither should he eat." When that scripture was fulfilled in my life, I had to make a change. I heard there were jobs in the prison at Santa Fe, so I traveled there.
3: Hello?
0: Sylvia! Oh, it's so good to hear your voice.
3: Jeremy, are you still in Santa Fe?
0: Yes.
3: I got your letter. Are you working at that prison?
0: No, I'm working at a hotel washing dishes and driving a van.
3: Where are you staying?
0: A man at the church is letting me stay in his basement. As soon as I can, I'll send you the money to come here.
3: Is that where you want to live, then?
0: Well, mostly I want you with me. I've done a lot of thinking, Sylvia, and I need to take better care of you and the boys.
3: What about your ministry?
0: Oh, Sylvia, I've already failed at my first ministry, you and the boys. I need to serve God by taking care of my family first. I've been trying to run my own life. I know that I must obey his word in order for him to use me. A Christian men's organization raised enough money to bring my wife and sons to Santa Fe. A few weeks later, our third son was born. A few weeks after that, came bad news.
1: Hi, hon. Why the long face?
0: I was laid off.
1: Oh, no. Why?
0: Staff reductions. The manager had the nerve to say, it's a blessing for me because now I can go into full-time ministry.
1: Oh, Jeremy. What are we going to do?
0: Maybe he's right.
1: Oh, I can't go through that again. Not with a brand new baby.
0: Don't worry, honey. This time I'll work to support us. I'll get another job. I found a job selling ads for a Christian radio station, but I began to think seriously about a ministry where I could share the gospel. Maybe a coffee house. In Santa Fe, I found a place and discussed it with my pastor.
2: His place?
0: That's what I'd like to call the coffee house, because it would belong to the Lord.
2: And who are you hoping to serve or attract?
0: People who need the Lord but don't come to church. I can tell them about Jesus while they're getting warm and having a rest.
2: Well, it sounds like a good idea, Jeremy. There are a lot of people like that out there.
0: I know. When I was homeless and hungry, I would have welcomed a place to sit down and get warm.
2: Are you thinking of a shelter for the homeless, then?
0: Oh, maybe down the road. Right now, I want to start with a coffee house, open 2 or 3 nights a week. The coffee house grew to a shelter for homeless men in 1983. My church supported the ministry, which also gave free food to families who were struggling. For nearly 4 years, I worked without taking a vacation until I resigned in 1986. By then, I was burnt out and told the Lord I would do anything he wanted except run a shelter again. But in less than a year, I opened another shelter.
2: Never tell the Lord what you won't do, Jeremy.
0: I realize that now. It's a terrible thing to feel desperate for your family.
2: There's a real need for a ministry to homeless families.
0: Yeah, the Lord has proven that to me. I experienced many failures, and yet he always provided for us.
2: This is a great location, Jeremy. Mm-hmm. You have the buildings and enough room to expand in the future.
0: 52 acres. The owners offered me a place to live on site and 5 weeks free rent to get the ministry started.
2: This will be the only shelter for families in the area. Matthew 25:40 tells us, "Inasmuch as ye have done it unto one of the least of these, my brethren, ye have done it unto me."
0: It's my prayer that many souls will come to Jesus and learn to walk with God. As soon as the shelter opened, many homeless people found us.
4: I was wondering. The police said maybe you had room for me and my family. Caesar, the car broke down on the way to California and took all our money to fix it.
0: Well, how many are in your family?
4: It's me and the wife and 2 kids, mm-hmm. girls ages 6 and 8. Now, they could stay at a shelter for women, but I hate to be separated from them.
0: Certainly.
4: You know, my wife has some medical problems, and I just want to be close to her.
0: I understand. Don't worry. We have room for you. Bring them into the dining room for a snack. Dinner is not for several hours.
4: Oh, well, I'm much obliged, sir. You know, it's been a while since we ate.
0: While you're eating, I'll find a place for you to sleep. Then I'd like to tell you about the one who made all this possible, someone who can help you out of your predicament. I almost failed again, trying so hard. Everything grew so fast. The number of families we served, my efforts to raise money to keep it going, my time spent handling everything until finally I made a public appeal for help. The local newspaper investigated and published a series of articles that exposed my weakness as a financial manager, as well as the good we were doing in the community. Once again, my pastor came to my aid.
2: How does it feel to be in the spotlight, Jeremy?
0: It's quite demanding. The phone has been ringing constantly.
2: Are they critics or supporters?
0: Both.
2: Well, you took responsibility for the things that went wrong, and you were honest. That means a lot to people.
0: All I want is for this shelter to stay open. It breaks my heart to see families broken up when the Lord could heal them. Come with me for a minute. You see that family sitting in there?
2: Yes, I saw them when they came in. The woman looks pretty down.
0: Homelessness is depressing, I know.
2: Are they staying here?
0: Well, they want to. The husband's out looking for work. They'll have to sleep on sofas because we don't have enough beds, but we can't let them sleep on the ground.
5: Blessed is he that considereth the poor. The Lord will deliver him in time of trouble. God will continue to provide for the shelter, Jeremy.
0: I want to offer every family the wonderful new life that Jesus can provide for them.
5: Jeremy, you're doing a great job here. You just need more help, including a business manager.
0: Pastor, would you be willing to serve as president of our board of directors?
5: Oh, of course.
0: I made a lot of mistakes trying to do everything myself.
5: God will turn this to good. Wait and see.
0: Will you pray with me and ask for his guidance for the future? That's the story of how God prepared a pampered Englishman to minister to homeless families in America. We've bought all 52 acres of the land and now have a thriving small business, thrift shop, and farm where our guests can learn many skills. But the best thing they learn is that Christ died for our sins. And when you invite him into your heart and life to be your Lord and Savior, everything changes.
4: Maybe you're not homeless. Maybe you listen to Jeremy Reynolds' story in the warmth and security of a home. But do you have a home in heaven? For what shall it profit a man if he gain the whole world and lose his own soul? Or what shall a man give in exchange for his soul? The Lord Jesus Christ gave his life for your soul. His blood shed on the cross paid the penalty for your sins. And his blood alone can wipe away the guilt and shame, for all have sinned and come short of the glory of God. If you would like to have forgiveness for the past and God's power each day, pray with us right now. Lord, I agree with you that I am a sinner and deserve to die for my sins. I believe Christ took my place and his blood pays the penalty. Thank you for such an unspeakable gift, that he would die for me. I believe you raised him from the dead and that he will live in my heart from now on, giving me eternal life. Help me to change, Lord, and become like you. In his name I pray.
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1: With SRN News, I'm Ron Taylor. President Trump holding a large GOP rally in Clarksville, Tennessee earlier today, addressing regional issues and spoke to supporters as well. The large event put the campaign spotlight on Tennessee voters ahead of the election day. President Trump highlighting the successes of his administration.
2: We have done more than any president in 2 years. There's never been a front 2 years like we've had. And by the way, we had a great first term, our first term. We had the greatest economy in the history of our country, and we're blowing it away. In the real economy, we are blowing it away. We have $21 trillion being invested in our country, more than at any time for any country anywhere in the world.
1: The NYPD has a man in custody who allegedly slashed two people while barricading inside of a Queens apartment late Friday.
3: One cop responding to the scene just before midnight fired off a round as officers tried to get into the Edgemere apartment. No one was injured. Once inside, police found a 53-year-old man slashed on his hand and arms and a 57-year-old woman with wounds to her hand and feet. The alleged slasher, age 52, was taken into custody. The two victims were taken to Jamaica Hospital in stable condition. I'm Larry Kofsky.
1: Cleanup and recovery efforts underway across the southeast as remnants of Hurricane ECS weaken and move further inland. The National Weather Service says the storm is now breaking apart over the central Alabama area, making landfall last night near Destin, Florida, as a Hurricane 2, a Category 2 hurricane. It took the lives of four people, two in Florida, two in Alabama. Still, nearly 700,000 customers remain without power in the area. About 10 million remain under flood alerts, with heavy rain and high winds impacting the area from northern Florida to southern Virginia. 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With the 2026 midterm elections just weeks away, Pastor Alan Jackson of World Outreach Church is encouraging Christians to turn out in big numbers because he believes America is such a special country.
4: Well, I think it's our Christian heritage. We've never been a uniquely Christian nation in that we've always been a nation of diversity. There have been many faiths expressed here. But the values that shaped our nation, our legal documents, our founding documents, our educational system, our legal system, were all derived from a Judeo-Christian worldview. And that's resulted in the greatest liberty and freedom and self-government the world has ever known. And it has brought the blessings of God. We don't look the same. We don't have the same accent. We're a nation of immigrants. We're a melting pot. But those values have bound us together. And I think we're at a tipping point. I'm deeply offended by people that say those Christian values should not be a part of our story. How dare they say to us that our biblical worldview doesn't have a place in the marketplace today? It's our heritage, and I will not relent. It is what shaped this nation, and we've got to find the courage to go back and tell the truth.
1: Good words from Pastor Alan Jackson. This is SRN News. President Trump is calling for new leadership in Kyiv after Volodymyr Zelensky pans the Russian diesel deal. More on this story from Lisa Carton.
5: Speaking to reporters Saturday, Trump reacted to Zelensky's criticism it would only prolong the war in Ukraine.
2: I suggest they get a new leader who can make a deal, because he could have made many deals and for some reason he never does. And let me go a step further. If I were president, you wouldn't have ever had that war. That war would have never started.
5: Trump made the comment as he was departing the White House Saturday for a GOP rally in Tennessee. On Friday, Trump said Russia will immediately supply over 300,000 tons of diesel fuel to the American and global marketplace after he concluded what he called a highly successful discussion with Russian President Vladimir Putin. Trump called it a great announcement for diesel prices for Americans. I'm Lisa Carton.
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6: While you were busy doing the next thing, God was still being God, still holding things together, still making mercy new, still noticing, still working in ways you couldn't see from where you stood. 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
1: With SRN News, I'm Ron Taylor. President Trump holding a large GOP rally in Tennessee yesterday as the president warns if Democrats regain control of Congress, they'll revive policies he says have repeatedly failed.
2: So the last time the radical left Democrats had power, they gave us the worst inflation in American history, the highest energy prices in American history. And by the way, our gasoline is less now than it was under Sleepy Joe Biden, just so you understand. And what did we do? We prevented Iran from having a nuclear weapon.
1: Iran is back on the table for military planners.
3: The Pentagon has told U.S. Central Command to finish preparations for a possible return to major strikes on Iran. Officials say President Trump has not set a date or made a final decision. The president has said the United States will not attack Iran before the midterm elections. The order comes as the National Security Team met at Camp David to go over the war. Willie Nelson, Washington.
1: The National Weather Service expects Tropical Storm Rachel to make landfall near the San Diego-Baja California border early tomorrow morning. Meteorologist Rich Thompson with the National Weather Service says that could bring rain to much of the area.
4: We're expecting a pretty good shot of rain for most areas from L.A. County southward beginning late tonight and through most of the day on Sunday and Sunday night.
1: A coastal flood warning is in effect for Los Angeles and San Diego counties until 3 p.m. Sunday. FEMA is urging residents across the southeast to remain cautious as remnants of Hurricane Isaias weaken and move further inland. The National Weather Service says the storm is now breaking apart over central Alabama after making landfall late last night near Destin, Florida, as a Category 2 hurricane. Four people have died, two in Florida, two in Alabama. Now over 400,000 customers remain without power. This is SRN News. Haiti Maria Modi Falco is author of the book Living Fearlessly, Why I Left Islam to Win Battles for the Kingdom. Formerly a devout Muslim, she later was drawn to follow Jesus Christ. At a religious broadcasters conference recently, she sat for an interview with Lori Tradup of SRN News and declared that any follower of Jesus can have a profound impact in America.
5: Whether you're a housewife in Northern California or a Pakistani woman living in Texas, you can meet Jesus wherever you are, and you could be empowered to do amazing things. We have the ability, each and every one of us, to change our communities and our country with our vote, with our voice, with our art, with our poems, raising good kids, raising good families. We all have a chance to live fearless in Christ, live out our faith boldly, and make an impact.
1: She adds she now has her own ministry called ResurrectMinistry.com, and also appears on Pastor Jack Hibbs' Real Life Network. This is SRN News. A powerful 7.7 magnitude earthquake strikes Panama Friday. Jim Forbes has the story.
6: The quake that struck shortly after noon on Friday was centered about 100 miles southeast of Panama City and was followed by several strong aftershocks. NBC News says buildings were damaged by the quake. President Jose Raul Mulino said some roads had, quote, completely collapsed. There have been no reports of fatalities. I'm Jim Forbes.
1: Anthropic says one of its AI models submitted a false report about an unsolved murder through a Philadelphia police website. The Philadelphia Police Department said Anthropic notified authorities on October 7th about the incident and explained that the report was a result of an automated testing process. Police say the tip was flagged as spam and was never forwarded to the Real-Time Crime Center for investigation. Police said the false report was submitted through phillyunsolvedmurders.com, a website dedicated to unsolved homicides. More details at srnnews.com.
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1: Welcome to Science, Scripture, and Salvation, a radio ministry of the Institute for Creation Research. In this program, we want to encourage you in your Christian faith by showing how scientific evidence supports the Bible, particularly the Genesis account. The book of Genesis lays the foundation for all matters addressed in the rest of the Bible: the nature of God, His sovereignty in creation, man's purpose, sin, marriage, family, and why we need a Savior are all introduced and explained in Genesis. When we see that the first and most foundational book of the Bible can be trusted in all matters, including science, it builds confidence in the rest of the inspired Word all the way to Revelation. On today's show, we'll get to hear from Dr. Jake Hebert, physicist and research associate with the Institute for Creation Research. Here's Dr. Hebert.
2: Christians who accept the idea of millions of years may be unaware that they are holding to a logically inconsistent position. On the one hand, they profess to believe the Bible and to believe that it's God's Word, but they fail to accept Genesis 1 through 2 as written. I think a lot of these Christians probably deep down are uncomfortable with the obvious tension between the Bible's claim that God made everything in 6 days and the claims of secular scientists that everything's the result of an evolutionary process lasting billions of years. But they may tell themselves that it's not that big a deal. Yes, it does seem logically inconsistent to take the rest of Scripture at face value, but not those first two chapters. But they may have convinced themselves that they can live with that inconsistency. The problem with that, however, is that when you do that, you end up logically undermining the entire Bible. This compromise is not going to stay confined to Genesis chapters 1 and 2. It's going to spill over to other parts of the Bible. For instance, we have these rock layers all over the world, what we call sedimentary rocks. And within those rocks are the fossilized remains of billions of plants and animals. And if it really is true, as the secular scientists claim, that those rocks are millions or billions of years old, well, then obviously the fossilized remains in them must also be millions of years old. We have fossilized thorns within these rock layers. Well, what does the Bible say about thorns? In Genesis chapter 3, verses 17 through 18, it says, "Then to Adam he said, because you have heeded the voice of your wife and have eaten from the tree of which I commanded you, saying, you shall not eat of it, cursed is the ground for your sake, and toil you shall eat of it all the days of your life. Both thorns and thistles it shall bring forth for you, and you shall eat the herb of the field." The problem here is that according to evolutionary thinking, modern, quote-unquote, humans did not appear until relatively recently. Yet thorns were already supposedly in existence for millions of years, even hundreds of millions of years, before people supposedly came about. So how can thorns and thistles be punishment for man's sin if they were already in existence before men even existed? And what makes that even worse is that that very same chapter of Genesis, Genesis chapter 3, is the same part of the Bible that gives us the very first promise of a Redeemer who would save us and defeat the devil. Genesis 3:15, God is speaking and he says, "And I will put enmity between you and the woman, and between your seed and her seed. He shall bruise your head and you shall bruise his heel." And so Christian theologians are practically unanimous. They universally agree this is a prophecy about the Lord Jesus Christ, and it's in Genesis chapter 3. So if Genesis chapter 3 is wrong about thorns and thistles, then how can we be confident that it's not wrong about the promise of a coming Redeemer as well? But the problems don't stop there. Remember that we just said that these fossils are found in water-deposited rocks. You have billions of these fossils in these rocks. Many of them are mangled. They show evidence of catastrophic, violent death. That would seem to be a face value evidence for the Genesis flood. Yet the evolutionists claim there's no evidence for a global flood. And unfortunately, a lot of Christians, and I want to say this as gently as I know how, they tend to rather naively take that claim of secular scientists at face value. And yet, the Apostle Peter prophesied that there would come in the last days scoffers that will deny these biblical truths. And Peter said, knowing this first, that scoffers will come in the last days, walking according to their own lust and saying, where is the promise of his coming? For since the fathers fell asleep, all things continue as they were from the beginning of creation. For this they willfully forget that by the word of God the heavens were of old and the earth standing out of water and in the water, by which the world that then existed perished, being flooded with water. But the heavens and the earth, which are now preserved by the same word, are reserved for fire until the day of judgment and perdition of ungodly men. So what do we expect these scoffers to say? Are they going to say, yes, these water-deposited rocks and the billions of animal fossils within them, they sure do look like a worldwide flood, but I love my sin too much to admit that? No, of course not. Of course they're going to try to rationalize their disobedience somehow. And that's exactly what the Apostle Peter told us. He told us that they have a philosophy that says all things continue as they were from the beginning of the creation. And we call this philosophy uniformitarianism. And according to this passage, which is 2 Peter chapter 3, Peter tells us that these scoffers will deny three things. They're going to deny that God created the world in verse 5. They will deny that God destroyed the world with a flood in the days of Noah in verse 6. And they will deny that the Lord Jesus is coming again in verse 4 of chapter 3. Now, of course, that all sounds vaguely familiar, and that sounds exactly like what evolutionists say. So we're going to come back in a moment and discuss this in more detail in our next segment.
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1: 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Here's Dr. Hebert.
2: Well, we just saw earlier that the Apostle Peter warned us in his second epistle, chapter 3, that there's going to come scoffers one day who are going to deny that God created the universe, they're going to deny that there was a global worldwide flood, and they're going to deny that the Lord Jesus is coming again. Well, that all sounds vaguely familiar. That's exactly what evolutionists say. And the Apostle Peter was warning us about this. But suppose we ignore Peter's warning and we accept those claims that the evolutionists are making at face value. Well, in that case, we would be accepting their claim that these water-deposited rocks and the fossils within them are not the result of the Genesis flood. They claim instead that they were deposited slowly over millions of years. Now, if that's true, well, then where is the evidence for a flood? If those rocks and fossils really did form slowly over millions of years, then it looks like there isn't any evidence for a flood, at least a global flood. Yet how can you have a global flood that left behind no evidence? So in that case, you have to resort to contortions. You either have to say that the flood was a tranquil flood that left behind no geological evidence that it occurred, or you have to say that the flood really wasn't a global event. Well, the idea of a tranquil flood is geologically impossible. There's no such thing as a tranquil flood. If the flood really did happen the way the Bible says it did, it would have deposited those rocks and fossils. And furthermore, it's very clear from Scripture the flood was global. Genesis chapter 7, verses 18 through 22 has at least six indications that this really was a global flood. The passage states, "And the waters prevailed exceedingly on the earth, and all the high hills under the whole heaven were covered. The waters prevailed 15 cubits upward, and the mountains were covered. And all flesh died that moved on the earth, birds and cattle and beasts, and every creeping thing that creeps on the earth, and every man. all in whose nostrils was the breath of the Spirit of life, all that was on the dry land died. I mean, how many ways does it have to be written? It's very clear here. This is a worldwide global flood. But if you accept what the secular scientists are saying, not only do you have to explain away Genesis chapter 1 and 2 and then Genesis chapter 3, now you have to explain away the flood account as well, Genesis chapter 6 through 8. And yet the Apostle Peter himself affirmed that the flood was global. You can check that in 2 Peter chapter 2, verse 5. But if he's wrong about this, maybe he was also wrong about the transfiguration of Christ in Christ's resurrection, which he testifies to in 2 Peter chapter 1, verses 16 through 18, and 1 Peter chapter 3, verse 18. So what you see here is when you start compromising with Genesis, it ends up spilling over not only into the Old Testament, but into the New Testament as well. And it ends up undermining the authority of the Lord Jesus. There are at least three passages in the New Testament that make it very clear the Lord Jesus believed in a recent creation. Mark 10:6 says that, but from the beginning of the creation, God made them male and female, not billions of years after the creation, but from the beginning of the creation. Mark chapter 13, verse 19, and Luke chapter 11, verses 50 through 51. The passage in Mark says, for in those days there will be tribulation, such as has not been since the beginning of the creation which God created until this time, nor ever shall be. Well, if you've got tribulation, that means you have to have life that can experience tribulation. But according to the evolutionary story, there was no life in the universe until billions of years after the creation. And yet, according to this passage, there was tribulation going on from the beginning of the creation. And we know that death and suffering entered the world as a result of Adam's sin. And of course, the Lord Jesus would know, right? Because he is the creator. He's the same yesterday, today, and forever. He doesn't change. So if he testified that the universe is young, then obviously every Christian ought to believe that. And if he was wrong about that, how can he be the Son of God? So what I'm trying to drive home here is that when you compromise with Genesis, you may think that that compromise is going to stay confined to the first two chapters, but it's not. It's going to spill over and it's going to affect the way you look at the rest of the Bible. We've got lots of resources on our website to help answer your questions, and we hope that you will avail yourselves of them and get informed on this issue.
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1: With SRN News, I'm Ron Taylor. President Trump holding a large rally in Tennessee yesterday and addressing regional issues and speaking to supporters. The large event puts the campaign spotlight on Tennessee voters ahead of the midterms. The president predicting good things for Republicans in Tennessee.
2: On November 3rd, we are going to reelect Bill Hagerty to the United States Senate. Thank you, Bill. Great guy. You're a great guy. We're going to send Marsha Blackburn to the governor's mansion. She's going to do a great job.
1: The president also asking a favor from Republicans in Tennessee.
2: And in this election, I'm asking you to do me a favor, pretend. Just pretend that I'm running. Because you know, when I run, we get 48% more votes. 48%. And in a way, we are running. So pretend that I'm running and go out. You got to get out of vote.
1: A Los Angeles County Fire Department team is helping Panama after a major earthquake and serious aftershocks there Friday.
3: The 7.7 magnitude quake struck the nation Friday afternoon, damaging buildings. It was followed by a huge 6.6 magnitude aftershock and dozens of others. 10 members of the department's International Urban Search and Rescue Team have deployed. The team includes firefighters, structural specialists, and a medical doctor. Captain Aaron Caton explained the mission.
4: We're going to go and do what we do best, which is help people in need. Our personnel are currently the world's expert in rescuing and collapsed buildings.
3: The team deployed Friday night. LACFD also said that its full 79-member heavy rescue team is on alert. I'm Rich Cassone.
1: President Trump upset and calling for new leadership in Kyiv after Ukrainian President Vladimir Zelensky warned the U.S. fuel deal with Moscow will prolong the war with Russia. The president said the Ukrainian people need to elect a new leader as he was departing the White House early Saturday. This is SRN News. Recently, the top legal officials in Louisiana, Arkansas, and Alabama filed a federal lawsuit against three other states, charging they are illegally breaking pro-life laws in the southern states by allowing mail-order shipments of abortion pills to originate within the defendant's borders. One of the plaintiffs is Liz Merle, the attorney general of Louisiana.
5: This is an original action filed against Massachusetts, California, and New York challenging their shield laws because those laws are intended to nullify our laws in our state and facilitate illegal abortion pill trafficking. And they are doing it for a political purpose. They are doing it because they disapprove of the laws that our state has passed, and so they want to flood our state with those pills illegally.
1: The Louisiana Attorney General adds it will now be up to the Supreme Court to rein in the illegal abortion pill pipeline into her state. This is SRN News. Last week, President Trump honored tech leaders and scientists at the Golden Age of Innovation Summit in Washington. The president says the U.S. has been a leader in scientific innovation since the beginning.
2: For 250 years, the United States has led the world in innovation and transformed the lives of countless people using science and technology.
1: He went on to list a series of American scientific accomplishments.
2: We tamed electricity, invented the light bulb, developed the airplane, harnessed the atom, unleashed the power of personal computers, created the internet.
1: The president awarded Elon Musk and other American innovators the nation's highest honors for scientific and technological achievement. The president marveled at what's on the horizon. The WNBA finals are set. The Golden State Valkyries will take on the Atlanta Dream in the best of seven championship series, Golden State sweeping the defending champion Las Vegas Aces in the semifinals. You'll find more details at srnnews.com.
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2: Paul, called to be an apostle of Jesus Christ through the will of God, and Sosthenes our brother, unto the church of God which is at Corinth, to them that are sanctified in Christ Jesus, called to be saints, with all that in every place call upon the name of Jesus Christ our Lord, both theirs and ours. Grace be unto you and peace from God our Father and from the Lord Jesus Christ. I thank my God always on your behalf for the grace of God which is given you by Jesus Christ, that in everything ye are enriched by him, in all utterance and in all knowledge, even as the testimony of Christ was confirmed in you, so that ye come behind in no gift, waiting for the coming of our Lord Jesus Christ, who shall also confirm you unto the end, that ye may be blameless in the day of our Lord Jesus Christ. God is faithful, by whom ye were called unto the fellowship of his Son, Jesus Christ our Lord. Now I beseech you, brethren, by the name of our Lord Jesus Christ, that ye all speak the same thing, and that there be no divisions among you, but that ye be perfectly joined together in the same mind and in the same judgment. For it hath been declared unto me of you, my brethren, by them which are of the house of Chloe, that there are contentions among you. Now this I say, that every one of you saith, I am of Paul, and I of Apollos, and I of Cephas, and I of Christ. Is Christ divided? Was Paul crucified for you, or were ye baptized in the name of Paul? I thank God that I baptized none of you but Crispus and Gaius, lest any should say that I had baptized in mine own name. And I baptized also the household of Stephanas. Besides, I know not whether I baptized any other. For Christ sent me not to baptize, but to preach the gospel, not with wisdom of words, lest the cross of Christ should be made of none effect. For the preaching of the cross is to them that perish foolishness, but unto us which are saved it is the power of God. For it is written, I will destroy the wisdom of the wise, and will bring to nothing the understanding of the prudent. Where is the wise? Where is the scribe? Where is the disputer of this world? Hath not God made foolish the wisdom of this world? For after that in the wisdom of God the world by wisdom knew not God, it pleased God by the foolishness of preaching to save them that believe. For the Jews require a sign, and the Greeks seek after wisdom. But we preach Christ crucified, unto the Jews a stumbling block, and unto the Greeks foolishness. But unto them which are called, both Jews and Greeks, Christ the power of God and the wisdom of God. Because the foolishness of God is wiser than men, and the weakness of God is stronger than men. For ye see your calling, brethren, how that not many wise men after the flesh, not many mighty, not many noble are called. But God hath chosen the foolish things of the world to confound the wise. And God hath chosen the weak things of the world to confound the things which are mighty, and base things of the world, and things which are despised hath God chosen, yea, and things which are not, to bring to naught things that are, that no flesh should glory in his presence. But of him are ye in Christ Jesus, who of God is made unto us wisdom, and righteousness, and sanctification, and redemption. that, according as it is written, he that glorieth, let him glory in the Lord.
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1: With SRN News, I'm Ron Taylor. Flood watches and high wind advisories remain in effect for much of the southeastern U.S. as post-tropical cyclone Isaias moves inland. More than 400,000 people are still without power in Florida, where the storm came ashore as a Category 2 hurricane. At least four deaths are blamed on the storm, which knocked down trees, damaged homes, flooded streets in parts of Florida, Georgia, and Alabama. Forecasters are saying there are flash flooding, heavy rain, gusty winds. The risk of tornadoes will persist as the system makes its way toward the mid-Atlantic. Florida Governor Ron DeSantis is out with an update on conditions.
2: We have confirmed two storm-related fatalities. One individual in Escambia County had a tree fall on his home and tragically was killed. And another one, unfortunately, died inside of his garage. And when they went to find him, the generator was running. And so just don't run the generator inside. It's something that can be fatal.
1: The National Weather Service expects Tropical Storm Rachel to make landfall near the San Diego-Baja California border into this morning. Meteorologist Rich Thompson with the National Weather Service says flooding could affect huge swaths of Southern California coast.
3: The coastal flooding issues, that can go all the way up, to Ventura County and even the west coast of Santa Barbara and San Luis Obispo counties and so forth.
1: A coastal flood warning is in effect for Los Angeles and San Diego counties until 3 o'clock Sunday. President Trump calling for new leadership in Kyiv after Ukrainian President Volodymyr Zelensky warned the U.S. fuel deal with Moscow will prolong the war with Russia. The president said the Ukrainian people need to elect a new leader as he was departing the White House earlier yesterday for a GOP rally. Friday, Mr. Trump announcing Russia will supply over 300,000 tons of diesel fuel to the American and global marketplace after he concluded what he called a successful discussion with Vladimir Putin. This is SRN News. The Rustic Way Ranch is an equine therapy center in Dallas, Texas. Brooke Carricker, co-founder of The Rustic Way, says 2026 has seen impressive growth for her nonprofit organization. She believes one big reason the ranch is thriving is because it's gospel-focused message for young people.
4: This is part of our name, Rustic Way Ranch, because we're pointing people to the ultimate way, which is Jesus Christ. You couple that peaceful environment with horses. They are these majestic, massive animals. They can sense our heartbeat, our breathing. Touching their coats, grooming them, has a way of physiologically calming our bodies and our minds to a healthier state.
1: Brooke Carricker adds that donations are the lifeblood of her nonprofit. Anyone wanting more information on the ranch's work helping teenagers can go to rusticwayranch.org. This is SRN News. President Trump says gas prices will start coming down soon. He made the comment while referencing the war in Iran during remarks at a Columbus Day event hosted at the White House on Friday.
5: Oh, that's going to be over very soon. And prices are going to come tumbling down.
1: He says gas prices soon will be back down to the levels he saw in Iowa just before the start of the war.
5: But I always look at the tag on top, and I saw $1.95, and then I saw $1.85 a gallon. We'll be down to those levels soon.
1: Some political analysts say the country could be heading for a major realignment and that the 2030 census may bring it into sharper focus. Analysts point to population shifts toward the South and West, arguing they could reshape congressional representation and electoral influence in the next decade. Some also see the trend as part of a broader rise in Christian conservative and populist politics, with possible effects as soon as the 2028 election. The forecast remains debated. More details at srnnews.com.
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2: Jesus Christ said, "I will build my church." 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
3: Hello, and thank you for joining us today at Rejoice in the Lord. Title of our message today is, "What Do I Need to Remember and Forget?" Most of us don't have a real hard time forgetting. In fact, I find I forget more things than at times I think I remember. But there are some things that we should never forget and some things that we should soon forget. Knowing the difference between the two is one of those crucial aspects of growing in the Christian life. Today, we're going to explore some things that we do need to remember, and by God's grace, some things that we need to forget. When we do properly remember, properly forget, it is such a natural thing to do what we're doing here today. And that is, by His grace, rejoicing in the Lord.

Well, hello and welcome today to Campus Church. Our scripture reading today is found in the book of Isaiah chapter 1. If you take your Bibles, join me today, Isaiah chapter number 1. And in just a moment, we will read a rather familiar passage of scripture, a rather familiar verse, Isaiah chapter 1, verse number 18. Come now, and let us reason together, saith the Lord. Though your sins be as scarlet, they shall be as white as snow. Though they be red like crimson, they shall be as wool. And to that God, the one with whom we have to do, let's enter into his presence with prayer and ask for his richest blessing on our assembly today. Let's pray. Father, with anticipation, we do draw nigh. We sang, arise, my soul, arise, shake off thy guilty fears. Lord, thank you for what Jesus Christ has accomplished so that even now we can come with boldness into your presence and we can call you Father. May your blessing pour out upon us in this service today in ways that are marked distinctly by you. May we know today at the conclusion of this service that we have indeed met with you. These things we pray in Jesus' name, amen. You know, there is something about snow that communicates freshness, something new. And there is something about the work of Jesus Christ in the life of any who will invite it that also does something new. It was in 2 Corinthians chapter 5, verse number 17, that the Apostle Paul wrote, therefore, if any man be in Christ, he is a new creature. Old things are passed away. Behold, I will make all things new. Listen as the Rejoice Choir sings today, I will make all things new.

Amen. Praise God. God said that he would restore the universe. He promised that he would restore the universe, and he begins that work in our heart. When we are born again, we are translated into the kingdom of God, and he makes us new. And so we praise God for that great truth. That's why we follow him. That's why we yield ourselves completely to him. Let's think about that as we sing number 442, I Will Follow. And then we're going to go right into the song, All I Have is Christ. It ends a cappella. Lift up your voice. Let's all stand and sing, I Will Follow Thee.

Isaiah chapter 43 today, Isaiah chapter number 43. Okay, let me ask a quick question. How many of you are at the age and stage of life? Now, I know there's a lot of people who are not at this age and stage, but how many here are at the age and stage of life that you can walk into a room with purpose and have no idea why you are in that room? How many of you? Man, a lot of you. Good night. Some of you are a little premature on that. And by the way, you're here at Campus Church and we're worshiping the Lord today, in case you're wondering. You know, sometimes we go someplace. Does this ever happen to you? Do you ever go into a room and it's like you walked in there and then you stand there for a couple minutes. And then if it's somebody like me, I usually, you know, kind of holler to Julie, hey, what did I come to find? She said, you said you're looking for your glasses. I can't find them. They're on your face. You know, that kind of thing. Sometimes we, with our memory, we find that these things are challenging and now we start to forget things and we don't know even what we're supposed to be remembering. There are some memory hacks that sometimes we use. So we use a memory hack. We say, if I can associate this with that, I can remember it. And I think part of the, at least part of it, it's not the summary of it, because there's a difference between the regurgitation, so to speak, of facts and then the retelling of knowledge. But I think in many ways, taking a test, we use some memory hacks because there are certain things we want to remember. And have you ever been taking a test before? And of course, you're kind of racking your brain. I know this answer. I know this. And then sometimes you're there taking a test and you say, no, that's not the answer, but you can't conjure up the right one. You know what's not the answer, right? That's not it, that's not it. But we just can't seem to put our hands on, so to speak, our minds around the thing that we want

0: Remember. You know, the title of the message today is, What Do I Need to Remember? What do I need to remember? And I think the message title would be incomplete if we didn't add, What do I need to remember and forget? And in Isaiah chapter 43, we start to see God unfold some things that he says, remember, and then God also says, now it's time to remember not. It's time to forget. Have you ever been in a service, sometimes a service like this, where you feel like you're getting, pulled into the pastor's ploy, and he says, how many of you have ever, and you raise your hand, and then he says, that's terrible, and you put your hand down, you know. And it's almost like God in this passage says, remember what I have done, now forget about it. There are things clearly that God wants us to remember. In the book of 2 Peter, the Apostle Peter repeatedly says, I'm going to oft bring this to your remembrance. He says, this is going to become wearisome. I'm going to tell you about this over and over and over again. These are some things you're not supposed to forget. You have to remember. But we would be remiss if we didn't also at least acknowledge there are some things that God says it's also time to forget. Your Bibles are open to Isaiah chapter 43. Look down at verses 18 and 19. Isaiah 43, beginning in verse number 18. Remember ye not the former things, neither consider the things of old. Behold, I will do a new thing. Now it shall spring forth. Shall ye not know it? I will even make a way in the wilderness and rivers in the desert. So obviously, there are many things that are worth remembering, and in many ways, in the passage that's before us, God rehearses some of the days that are the days gone by. But then God immediately says, remember not. It's almost what we consider to be this bait and switch where he says, do you remember this? And then he says, forget about it. So let's ask the question, what do I need to remember? And what do I need to forget? Let's begin with this. First of all, today, what do I need to remember? Well, first of all, remember who is with you. You know, all of us have an understanding that presence matters. Who here hasn't said to a friend regarding some kind of upcoming event, hey, are you going? So why do we ask the question? We ask the question because their presence to us matters. And God is not unaware that to us, his presence matters. So he begins this telling of remember and remember not with a reminder regarding presence. Back up in the passage, look at the very beginning, Isaiah chapter 43, beginning in verse number 1. But now thus saith the Lord that created thee, O Jacob, and he that formed thee, O Israel. Fear not, for I have redeemed thee. I have called thee by name. Thou art mine. When thou passest through the waters, I will be with thee. And through the rivers, they shall not overflow thee. When thou walkest through the fire, thou shalt not be burned, neither shall the flame kindle upon thee. And then verse number 5, fear not, for I am with thee. You know, there's something intentionally powerful about what happens at a true covenant wedding. There's something where two individuals stand before God and witnesses, and they make a holy vow that is pledging love and fidelity each to the other. And so often at a setting like this, I will say to each of them, I will say, wilt thou have this woman to be thy lawfully wedded wife, to have and to hold from this day forward, forsaking all others, and keep thou only unto her so long as you both shall live. And he looks at her as he's holding her hands and he says, I will. And she then rehearses this pledge, and through the course of this ceremony, they enter into a holy covenant before God and man. And do you know what they're saying? They're saying, so long as I am alive, I am exclusively yours. You will never again, so long as I'm alive, you will never again be just you. We two shall be one. Now, I do understand that in this auditorium, and for those that even at this moment are watching, there are those that are not married, or there are those who are no longer married. But there is one who is reminding Israel, just as he's reminding us today, that he has entered into a covenant relationship with us, and it will never be broken. He says, I'm never going to leave you alone. And he wants us to remember that he is with us. Remember who is with you. You know, I suppose that death may be one of those things that naturally, intuitively, we have this built-in fear regarding. We're built to take another breath. We were not built, created with separation in mind. So sin came and interrupted this natural outcourse of living. And so now something unnatural, separation, death has entered because of sin. But even in that thing that we say, that it seems unnatural. I'm built to take another breath. Even there, God says, though I walk through the valley of the shadow of death, I will fear no evil, for thou art with me. When we think about it, God is connecting his presence, not only with just this reminder of he's there, he's also taking another step. God is saying, because of my presence, I want you to know you are my possession. You are my possession. This is a wonderfully reassuring concept for any who truly belongs to God. Look at verse number one again. He says, but now thus saith the Lord that created thee, O Jacob, he that formed thee, O Israel, fear not, for I have redeemed thee. I have called thee by thy name. Thou art mine. God's reminding us that he created us, he formed us, he redeemed us, he named us, he continues to claim us. How many of you have ever been, I don't know, maybe around your brother or your dad or whatever, how many of you have ever been a little embarrassed and you don't want to claim them as your own? You ever had that happen? Like, who is that person? You know, and don't, by the way, nudge your husband right now. Okay, that's not the right time. So sometimes there are people who do things around us and it's a little embarrassing and we don't know that we want to claim them as our own. I remember this quite vividly. I was in fifth grade. I'm playing on the Lincoln Elementary School basketball team. I was point guard for Lincoln Elementary. Played the first half, halftime. It's the tip off for the second half. And the kid who jumped, he tips the ball and it came to me and I took off for the basketball goal. And I'm telling you, I remember this a lot of years later in fifth grade, the crowd is going wild. We're playing in our gym, all the fans are sitting on the stage and I can hear them and I'm dribbling down and the fans, they're just, I can hear them so loudly. And then I shot a layup and I missed the layup and the crowd cheered even louder. And I looked over at my coach and my coach's face was just beet red with frustration. And then right behind the coach was my dad. And my dad had this look on his face like, whose kid is that, okay? I shot at the wrong basket, okay? So when I'm going, everybody's like, no, no, no. And I'm thinking they're saying, go, go, go, you know? I shot and missed and they all cheered. And it's like, what's going on? My dad, like, whose kid is that, you know? I mean, who here hasn't, I don't know, blown it in significant ways? There's never a time that God says, for those who belong to him, there's never a time when God says, whose kid is that? He's claimed you as his possession. I mean, you know you better, I suspect, than most. And you know that there are times when, were it possible, you would distance yourself from you, knowing you. But God has claimed you as his possession. One of the amazing aspects of God's claim of ownership is that God is doing so here in this passage on the heels of an incredible rebellion of his own people. The entire first half of the book of Isaiah speaks of God's judgment on a rebellious nation. Yet these are the very people that God is claiming as his own. Often, if we're wanting to identify something as our possession, what do we do? I mean, I have this. I checked my Bible to make sure, but you know, in the front cover, I have my name written on this. It's right there. So I am claiming possession because I have placed my name on some object. And yet, isn't it interesting that it's not necessarily that God places his name upon us. God has actually taken our name and placed it upon himself. He says, "You may forget, but I will never forget you." Can a woman forget her sucking child? That she should not have compassion on the son of her womb? Yea, they may forget, yet I will not forget thee. Behold, I have graven thee upon the palms of my hands. Thy walls are continually before me. The most important thing is not that God has engraved his name onto us, but rather he has engraved our name onto himself. He never wants to forget that we are his possession. What do we remember? Remember who is with you. His presence, it helps us understand we are his possession, but it even goes a little bit further than that. His presence offers his protection. His presence offers his protection. Look again a little bit further, verse number 2, Isaiah chapter 43. When thou passest through the waters, I will be with thee, and through the rivers they shall not overflow thee. When thou walkest through the fire, thou shalt not be burned, neither shall the flame kindle upon thee. He's helping us understand there are some difficulties. There's a journey in front of you that's not easy, but I'm gonna be with you. His presence is synonymous then with his protection, no matter what faces us. You know, I told a story about my dad, you know, kind of, you know, whose kid is that? But man, I grew up with a dad, and I've told numerous stories about my dad through the course of time in this pulpit. You know, my dad's in heaven now, but there is scarcely a time that I could conjure, that I could remember that I wasn't completely secure when my dad is there. A wonderful picture, and I think a fitting picture, an intended picture that God offers through human fathering regarding our heavenly father. I mean, you know, my dad, the policeman, but my dad, the dad. We walked into a restaurant one time. I've told some of you this. We walked into a restaurant one time when I was a kid in Michigan. And back then they had a little lobby, two sets of doors. You'd walk in one set, open that set, and you're in a tight little lobby, not much bigger than this. It kept the cold air out and the warm air in a cold Michigan winter. So we were walking in, and I'm probably at that time, I may be the same age. I don't know, fifth grade or younger, third grade. We open the doors, we walk in, we're in this little lobby, there's another set of doors, and three big young guys coming out, and they were guys that my dad had previously arrested. And we're all standing in this little lobby area. We just walked in, they walked out, and there we are. And they made some smart comment to my dad. And I'm like, we're gonna get into it in this little lobby. And I'm kind of cowering behind my dad. And I can remember my dad, not a tall guy, but his nickname on the police department was Rhino, okay? So my dad, just not about 5'8", these guys towering over him. My dad just right, I remember this so vividly. My dad says, "You want to say that again? I will put you right back where I put you before. You want to say it again?" No, sir, Officer Redland. All right, get moving. And they, yes, sir, Officer Redland. And they walk out, and I'm like, yeah. That's my dad, you know. Presence equals protection. And do you know what God is saying? He is not saying you're not going to go through difficult times. He's not saying that this is going to be it's going to be pretty smooth sailing. Did you notice the passage? If we put that passage up again, when thou passest through the waters. Two key words. When, not if you pass. When, through. I'm the one who's with you. I am not leaving you. When you face the flood, when you face the fire, when you see the raging river, when you are going through, and I'm not gonna leave you. What is God telling us to remember? He's saying, remember who is with you. Let's go a little bit further regarding, what are we to remember? Well, remember who's with you. Remember what he has done. He has a resume that shouts he is enough. Remember what he has done. So God now invites Israel, and certainly any who are listening, to review as witnesses all that he's done. He's left nothing off. There's never been a promise that he has fallen short of. And he says, you be witnesses regarding my history. Remember what he has done. Look down at verse number 9. Isaiah 43, beginning in verse 9. Let all the nations be gathered together and let the people be assembled. Who among them can declare this and show us the former things? Let them bring forth their witnesses that they may be justified, or let them hear and say it is truth. He's saying, okay, we're gonna allow the courtroom of any witness who wants to come and give testimony against what I'm about to say. Are there any? And the witnesses fall silent. He says, here is the case that's before you. Go a little bit further, verse number 10. Ye are my witnesses, saith the Lord, and my servant whom I have chosen, that ye may know and believe me. And understand that I am he. Before me, there was no God formed, neither shall there be after me. I am the Lord. Beside me, there is no savior, verse 12. I have declared and have saved, and I have showed when there was no strange God among you. Therefore, ye are my witnesses, saith the Lord, that I am, and by the way, he's intimating, I am exclusively God. So what are they being invited to be witnesses to? Witnesses to the fact that God has done all he's promised he would do. God is our deliverer. Those that were bound, those that were captive, those that were enslaved, those that had no future, no hope, God says, I am the God that delivered them, and I'm the God that can do the same for you. Before he reminds them of what he's done, he reminds them again of who he is. I'm telling you that this is what I've done. Don't forget who I am. Verses 14 and 15, he says, thus saith the Lord, your Redeemer, the Holy One of Israel. Verse 15, I am the Lord, your Holy One, the Creator of Israel, your King. We're reminded of who we're talking about. Let's be reminded about what he has done. Verse number 16, thus saith the Lord, which maketh, here he goes, a way in the sea and a path in the mighty waters. He goes on, he says, here's what I've also done. Same narrative, same story, same incident. Verse 17, which bringeth forth the chariots and horse, the army and the power. They shall lie down together. They shall not rise. They are extinct. They are quenched as tow. This passage is a really brief retelling of when God delivered the Hebrew children out of Egyptian captivity. So we know the story, we know the history. They had been in servitude to Egypt, 400 years captive, and now God's gonna bring them out. And he does so by the strength of his own power. They were absolutely incapable of doing so. So they begin to be led out of the Egyptian captivity, and they find themselves between literally what we would call a rock and a hard place. The Red Sea is before them. There's no way that the hundreds and thousands can cross the Red Sea. And then the Egyptian army is behind them. There's no way they can go back. They are literally trapped between the rock and the hard place. What are we supposed to do? And God says, I made a way for you. Not only does he part the Red Sea, then he says, when you passed over, the Egyptian army, you know, hot on your heels, I told them to just lie down. And they had no choice but to obey my command. They are now, he says, extinct. There's no more army, no more enemy hot on your heels because I'm the God who delivers you. Verse number 17, Isaiah 43, which bring forth the chariot and the horse, the army, the power. They shall lie down together. They shall not rise. They are extinct. They are quenched. I love this little expression. They are quenched as tow. Okay, you say, well, what does that mean? They are quenched as tow. Do you know when you have a candle burning in your house? Have you ever done this? I mean, most of us have. Have you ever just licked your finger and then gone, psst, just like that and extinguish the flame? The wick is what that is. They are quenched like a little candle that's burning on a wick. And God says, and I extinguished that which was your greatest threat. Church, what is the enemy that's on your heels today? What is the thing that is pursuing you? And at times in our lives, we feel like I am between a rock and a hard place. I have no way to go forward. I have no way to go back. Everything feels like it's crushing in around me. And God says, I am the one. Remember what I have done. I can do one thing as easily as the next. This is what our God has done. He doesn't want us to forget it. He vanquished the enemies of Moses. He has the power, the willingness, the readiness to do exactly the same for you. What is the fire that may be consuming you? Your greatest fear, your greatest failure, your greatest enemy? God is fully prepared to lead you through that fire, that flood, that obstacle. Remember what he has done, because it reminds us of what he can do. Let's look lastly. We've seen, remember who is with you. We've seen, remember what he has done. And now, lastly, as we wrap up this passage, remember what to forget. Remember what to forget. Look beginning at verse number 18. Isaiah 43, beginning in verse 18. Remember ye not the former things, neither consider the things of old. Behold, I will do a new thing. Now it shall spring forth. Shall ye not know it? I will even make a way in the wilderness and rivers in the desert. You know, before we bring this passage to rest, I think what God's doing is he is reminding us that there is a difference between living in the past and learning from the past. There is a difference between living in yesterday and learning from our yesterdays. So God says, and in very direct terms, he says, remember ye not the former things. He's not saying you have to become, in some sense, senile to your history. He's just saying, stop living in yesterday. The people of Israel could not live on the victories of the past. And they were not to be controlled by the failures of them either. Sadly, many times you and I, we cannot move beyond our failures or our hurts, our disappointments, our tragedies of yesterday. Their grip on us, some of those have been years ago. But the grip of yesterday continually controls us, so we can't live in the victory of today and advance into tomorrow. You know, Charles Dickens is the one that wrote The Christmas Carol, the story about Scrooge, and many other works that are quite profound, seen as literary masterpieces. One of those literary masterpieces that he wrote is a book titled Great Expectations. In Great Expectations, there's a young man whose name is Pip. And through the course of the narrative, he was sent to the home of one whose name was Miss Havisham. He had been outside and called to go deliver the message to her. So he goes, knocks upon her door. He's never been in her home before. There are thick curtains that cover the windows. There's no light that comes in. The only light inside her home is from some dimly lit candles. So as the door opens and Pip walks into the home of Miss Havisham. He sees as he looks around that the room is readied for some special event. It's off, though. There's something that's not right. He begins to look and study and try to process, and he sees that she's wearing a white gown, and yet there is a veil that is tossed behind her head. And as he begins to see and his eyes adjust to the dimness in the room, he sees that the veil is old and torn, and the white dress is yellowed and old. She's wearing only one shoe, and there's another shoe he sees. It's set as if it's prepared to be put on, but it's never been moved. It's as if it were new. The table is set. There has been food once there that is now old and dried and rotted. And every clock, as he looks around, every clock, it is stopped at 20 minutes to 9. She can't go beyond it. It's at that moment that she learns that her own bridegroom had deserted her and taken another. And she lives forever at 20 minutes to 9. Do you know, sometimes in our Christian life, we are forever living with our own 20 minutes to 9. Have you ever heard someone say, "I will never forgive them"? You know, those are very powerful words. I will never forgive them. And we're letting everybody know. Sometimes it's something that someone's done in 20 minutes to 9. You know, sometimes it's something that we have done. And we don't say, "I will never forgive them." What we're saying and what we're living with is, "I will never forgive me." You know, there may be some in this auditorium, there might be some watching right now, and you are living with your own 20 minutes to 9. It was at that moment that I did this. And you know what Satan wants you to believe? Satan wants you to live in light of your sin, not living in light of his forgiveness. We have 40 chapters in the book of Isaiah that continually rehearse the rebellion of Israel. And God says, "Remember ye not the former things." Not just the former victories, that God, he parted the Red Sea, he made a way in the wilderness. He's saying, "Listen, the power that I had yesterday is the power I have for tomorrow. I'll still part your seas. I'll make a way for you to actually come back to your deserted, destroyed homeland. It's never been done before." And yet God says, "I'm going to do that." But I can't help but believe that God's not extending that "remember ye not" to 40 chapters of "come now, let us reason together." I desire to make all things, like was sung today, all things new. I desire to restore you to a place of fellowship, of victory, of a fresh tomorrow that is not bound by a broken yesterday. Proverbs 24, verse number 16, makes a powerful distinction for us. "For a just man," scripture says here, "falleth 7 times and riseth up again, but the wicked shall fall into mischief." Do you know what I love about this passage? Is the passage does not make a distinction regarding the sins of the just man and the wicked man. It doesn't say, "Let me detail for you the kind of just man sins that are acceptable. Let me tell you about the wicked man sins." He doesn't do that. He says a just man falleth 7 times and gets up one more time than he's fallen. But the wicked just stay in their mischief. Church, as much as we need to remember who is with us, remember what he has done, we have to remember what to forget. The greatest works of God in the past are not to be compared to the greater works of God in the future. God has done incredible things in the past. this is with his power, with his might. It's undisputed. It's exactly what God is referencing. He details this throughout scripture in Deuteronomy 26:8, and the Lord brought us forth out of Egypt with a mighty hand, with an outstretched arm, with great terribleness, with signs and with wonders. This is the God we serve. But what God is telling his people now in captivity is that your best days are still in front of you. Whoa. Your best days? God, do you know what you did for Israel yesterday? He says, I know exactly what I did, and that's why I'm telling you, stop living in someone else's yesterday. Remember ye not the former things, neither consider the things of old. He says, I'm going to do a new thing. Shall ye not know it? I will make a way in the wilderness, rivers in the desert. He says, it's time to stop living in your past and anticipate your future. Obviously, this would have been hard for the people of Israel to even contemplate. I mean, at the time when they faced the Red Sea, the Egyptian army behind them, to believe that their best days were before them, but they were. This may be difficult for you to imagine as well. You've had some good days, some really good days, but that's not your day today. And just as God made a way for his people through the midst of the sea, God is preparing a way for you as well. Imagine that. Better days than when God parted the Red Sea. I would say far better. Shame on us Christians if we continually live in the good old days of yesterday's church. Remember ye not the former things. I'm going to do a new thing. And that's what God's doing in our lives every day. The yesterday of our nation, the yesterday of our family, the yesterday of churches, the church in the Wildwood. Listen, that is not ours. This is ours today. If you're attempting to relive the days of yesterday, reliving the days of a wonderful marriage, the days of health that are now vanished, the days of provision, the days of what you considered greater ministry and usefulness, or whatever day you remember and you wish you had again. If you never move beyond yesterday and what you once had, not only will you live a miserable existence, you'll make it miserable, I would offer, to everyone around you. And even more sobering, if you're continually lamenting what you no longer have, you are living as if God is indebted to you, reasoning that he took something that belonged to you and you are holding him responsible. You must ask yourself the question, what does God owe me? It is to you that he says, remember ye not the former things. If you will allow him, he will do a new thing. Shall ye not know it? This passage of scripture is being written when Israel was still living in exile in Babylon. And what God is saying is, I'm going to do something unprecedented. I'm going to take a nation that's been dissolved, the sinful nation. I'm going to bring them back home again to their own land among their own people. And I'm making a way for them to come back home again. Just as he's saying to us, I'm making a way for you to come back home again. Notice how God concludes this passage. Look down at verse number 25. I am he that blotteth out thy transgressions for mine own sake and will not remember thy sins. God knows what to forget. Now, verse number 26, put me in remembrance. Let us plead together. Declare thou that thou mayest be justified. God knows that there are some things to forget, and he knows there is someone to remember. Church, what do you need to forget? And more importantly, today, who do we need to remember?
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1: With SRN News, I'm Ron Taylor. President Trump holding a large GOP rally in Tennessee yesterday and warned that if Democrats regain control of Congress, they'll revive policies he says have repeatedly failed, encouraging everyone to make sure you get out and vote in the midterms.
2: So the last time the radical left Democrats had power, they gave us the worst inflation in American history, the highest energy prices in American history. And by the way, our gasoline is less now than it was under Sleepy Joe Biden, just so you understand. And what did we do? We prevented Iran from having a nuclear weapon.
1: Iran is back on the table for military planners.
3: The Pentagon has told U.S. Central Command to finish preparations for a possible return to major strikes on Iran. Officials say President Trump has not set a date or made a final decision. The president has said the United States will not attack Iran before the midterm elections. The order comes as the National Security Team met at Camp David to go over the war. Willie Nelson, Washington.
1: The National Weather Service is expecting Tropical Storm Rachel to make landfall this morning near the San Diego-Baja California border. Meteorologist Rich Thompson with the National Weather Service says it could bring a lot of rain to the region.
4: We're expecting a pretty good shot of rain for most areas from L.A. County southward, beginning late tonight and through most of the day on Sunday and Sunday night.
1: Coastal flood warning in effect for Los Angeles and San Diego counties until 3 o'clock this afternoon. At least four people are dead after the first hurricane of the Atlantic season made landfall. Hurricane Isaias hit the Florida Panhandle Friday night, where it caused damage that's been described as catastrophic. Isaias killed two people in Florida and two in Alabama, including two who died of falling trees. Some 600,000 customers remain without power. This is SRN News. Haiti Maria Modi Falco is the author of the book Living Fearlessly, Why I Left Islam to Win Battles for the Kingdom. Formerly a devout Muslim, she later was drawn to follow Jesus Christ. At a religious broadcasters conference recently, she sat down for an interview with Lori Traddup of SRN News and declared that any follower of Jesus can have a profound impact in America.
5: Whether you're a housewife in Northern California or a Pakistani woman living in Texas, you could meet Jesus wherever you are, and you could be empowered to do amazing things. 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We all have a chance to live fearless in Christ, live out our faith boldly, and make an impact.
1: 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This is SRN News. A powerful 7.7 magnitude earthquake has struck Panama on Friday. Here's Jim Forbes with the latest.
6: The quake that struck shortly after noon on Friday was centered about 100 miles southeast of Panama City and was followed by several strong aftershocks. NBC News says buildings were damaged by the quake. President Jose Raul Mulino said some roads had, quote, completely collapsed. There have been no reports of fatalities. I'm Jim Forbes.
1: Anthropic says one of its AI models submitted a false report about an unsolved murder through a Philadelphia police website. The Philadelphia Police Department said Anthropic notified authorities on October 7th about the incident and explained that the report was a result of an automated testing process. Police said the tip was flagged as spam and was never forwarded to the Real-Time Crime Center for investigation. Police said the false report was submitted through PhillyUnsolvedMurders.com, a website dedicated to unsolved homicides. More at SRNNews.com.
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1: With SRN News, I'm Ron Taylor. President Trump holding a large GOP rally in Tennessee yesterday, addressing regional issues and speaking to supporters. The large event puts the campaign spotlight on Tennessee voters ahead of the midterms, the president predicting good things for Republicans in Tennessee.
2: On November 3rd, we are going to reelect Bill Hagerty to the United States Senate. Thank you, Bill. Great guy. You're a great guy. We're going to send Marsha Blackburn to the governor's mansion. She's going to do a great job.
1: The president asking for a favor from Republicans in Tennessee.
2: And in this election, I'm asking you to do me a favor, pretend. Just pretend that I'm running. Because you know, when I run, we get 48% more votes. 48%. And in a way, we are running. So pretend that I'm running and go out. You got to get out of vote.
1: A Los Angeles County Fire Department team is helping Panama after a major earthquake and serious aftershocks on Friday.
3: The 7.7 magnitude quake struck the nation Friday afternoon, damaging buildings. It was followed by a huge 6.6 magnitude aftershock and dozens of others. 10 members of the department's International Urban Search and Rescue Team have deployed. The team includes firefighters, structural specialists, and a medical doctor. Captain Aaron Caton explained the mission.
4: We're going to go and do what we do best, which is help people in need. Our personnel are currently the world's expert in rescuing in collapsed buildings.
3: The team deployed Friday night. LACFD also said that its full 79-member heavy rescue team is on alert. I'm Rich Cassone.
1: Southern California is preparing for more coastal flooding as Tropical Storm Rachel threatens the Southwest. The National Weather Center is issuing a coastal flood warning through this afternoon and a high surf advisory. With waves up to 7 feet, 8 structures along the coast and Long Beach have been deemed unsafe because of the high surf. This is SRN News. Recently, the top legal officials in Louisiana, Arkansas, and Alabama filed a federal lawsuit against 3 other states, charging that they are illegally breaking pro-life laws in the southern states by allowing mail-order shipments of abortion pills to originate within the defendant's borders. One of the plaintiffs is Liz Merle, the Attorney General of Louisiana.
5: This is an original action filed against Massachusetts, California, and New York, challenging their shield laws because those laws are intended to nullify our laws in our state and facilitate illegal abortion pill trafficking. And they are doing it for a political purpose. They are doing it because they disapprove of the laws that our state has passed, and so they want to flood our state with those pills illegally.
1: The Louisiana Attorney General adds it will now be up to the Supreme Court to rein in the illegal abortion pill pipeline into her state. This is SRN News. Last week, President Trump honored tech leaders and scientists at the Golden Age of Innovation Summit in Washington, D.C. The president says the U.S. has been a leader in scientific innovation since the beginning.
2: For 250 years, the United States has led the world in innovation and transformed the lives of countless people using science and technology.
1: He went on to list a series of American scientific accomplishments.
2: We tamed electricity, invented the light bulb, developed the airplane, harnessed the atom, unleashed the power of personal computers, created the internet.
1: The president awarded Elon Musk and other American innovators the nation's highest honors for scientific and technological achievements. Mr. Trump marveled at what's on the horizon. New York Attorney General Letitia James being asked to recuse herself from the Cornell 7 case in a new ethics complaint. The call comes after she showed support for Jane Doe on social media. You'll find more news at srnnews.com. I'm Ron Taylor.
6: People leave themselves reminders for everything. 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So here's your reminder for today. God's got you. A little encouragement you can stick with. 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
1: With SRN News, I'm Ron Taylor. Southern California is bracing for more coastal flooding as Tropical Storm Rachel threatens the Southwest. The National Weather Service issuing a coastal flood warning through this afternoon and a high surf advisory with waves up to 7 feet. 8 structures along the coast in Long Beach have been deemed unsafe because of the high surf, while an evacuation order is in effect in the coastal community of Seaside Walk, where officials have distributed thousands of sandbags. Meteorologist Rich Thompson with the National Weather Service says flooding is a huge concern.
2: The coastal flooding issues, that could go all the way up, to Ventura County and even the west coast of Santa Barbara and San Luis Obispo counties and so forth.
1: At least 4 people are dead after the first hurricane of the Atlantic season made landfall. Hurricane Isaias hit the Florida Panhandle Friday night, where it caused damage that's been described as catastrophic. Isaias killed 2 people in Florida, 2 in Alabama, including 2 who died of falling trees. The storm weakened as it moved inland, but continued to cause damage, including widespread power outages. Over 600,000 customers remained without power. Another mass murder, this time in Georgia. 5 people are dead following a murder-suicide that authorities say was domestic violence-related. 4 adults were found dead inside the home, with a 5th died at the hospital. New York Attorney General Letitia James is being asked to recuse herself from the Cornell 7 case in a new ethics complaint. The call comes after she showed support for Jane Doe on social media. The National Legal and Policy Center, which is a Washington, D.C.-based conservative agency that monitors the ethics of public officials, filed the complaint earlier in the week. The agency argued that James showed bias before she was named a special prosecutor in the case. President Trump calling for new leadership in Kyiv after Ukrainian President Volodymyr Zelensky warned the fuel deal with Moscow will prolong the war. This is SRN News. The Rustic Way Ranch is a equine therapy center in Dallas, Texas. Brooke Carricker, co-founder of Rustic Way, says 2026 has seen impressive growth for her nonprofit. She believes one big reason the ranch is thriving is because God and the gospel is a focused message for young people.
3: This is part of our name, Rustic Way Ranch, because we're pointing people to the ultimate way, which is Jesus Christ. You couple that peaceful environment with horses. They are these majestic, massive animals. They can sense our heartbeat, our breathing. Touching their coats, grooming them, has a way of physiologically calming our bodies and our minds to a healthier state.
1: Brooke Carricker adds that donations are the lifeblood of her nonprofit center. Anyone wanting more information on the ranch's work, helping teenagers, and so forth, can go to rusticwayranch.org. This is SRN News. President Trump says gas prices will start coming down soon. He made the comment while referencing the war in Iran during remarks at a Columbus Day event he hosted at the White House on Friday.
4: Oh, that's going to be over very soon. And prices are going to come tumbling down.
1: The president predicts gas prices will soon be back down to the levels he saw in Iowa just before the start of the war.
4: But I always look at the tag on top, and I saw $1.95, and then I saw $1.85 a gallon. We'll be down to those levels soon.
1: Some political analysts say the country could be heading for a major realignment and that the 2030 census may bring it into sharper focus. Analysts point to population shifts toward the South and West, arguing they could reshape congressional representation and electoral influence in the next decade. Some also see the trend as part of a broader rise in Christian, conservative, and populist politics, with possible effects as soon as the 2028 election. More news at srnnews.com.
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5: Enter into his gates with thanksgiving, and into his courts with praise. Be thankful unto him, and bless his name. For the Lord is good, his mercy is everlasting, and his truth endureth to all generations.
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6: How do you do? Being a servant is not a calling to which most of us aspire. Yet the man in this story felt compelled to be a servant of the one who set him free. So compelled that he traveled to a South Pacific island to help liberate others, all because his heart and mind and life were unsure.

0: From the crossroads of life, this is Unshackled, true life stories dramatized and produced in Chicago by Pacific Garden Mission. They come from all walks of life, searching for a place to sleep, something to eat, a reason to live. That's why Pacific Garden Mission has kept the doors open since 1877 to rescue the perishing. Thanks to caring friends who send financial gifts, hundreds of men, women, and children receive food, clothing, and a safe bunk for the night, all without charge. Some medical and dental care is also free in the Mission Clinic. A kind of love comes only from the one who keeps the light burning in the old lighthouse, a light that is passed from mission pastors and counselors to every guest. Those who carry the light out into the world are forever transformed, and that is what this program celebrates. Now for broadcast around the earth, here is episode number 3952 in the series Unshackled, the program that makes you face yourself and think.
1: You want to go on the mission field and you haven't even been to seminary or Bible college?
2: I can do it.
1: Being a missionary is not for the faint of heart.
2: I know.
1: Do you?
2: I've heard missionaries speak about the hardships, poor sanitary conditions, eating strange food, your family and friends left behind.
1: That's not the half of it. Sometimes your life is on the line. Missionaries die in the line of duty.
2: I know that too.
1: No soldier entangles himself with the affairs of this life that he may please him who hath chosen him to be a soldier.
2: I agree.
1: Do you know how to trust in the Lord with all your heart and lean not unto your own understanding?
2: I try to do that every day.
1: What would you do if one of the tribal people walked up to you and did this?
0: What would you do if someone unexpectedly slapped you in the face? The man in our story was being tested. And in this sequel to his testimony, we'll hear how Stephen McPherson fared. This is the conclusion of his true story right now on Unshackled.
3: I was still living at home, but commuting to college when I was saved. I read the entire Bible sitting in my car so my younger brother and other friends wouldn't ridicule me. I had been a track star, but left that behind when I graduated. My maternal grandmother, who helped my mom raise us, had always been the mainstay of our family. So I told her about the man who slapped me.
4: What did he do that for?
2: I guess he was testing me. You should have seen the look on Uncle Jim's face. He expected a rumble in his living room.
4: What'd you do?
2: Nothing. The old me would have knocked him flat.
4: The old nature must be put to death so the new man can live in you.
2: The old nature hangs around trying to get me in trouble.
4: Always put your trust in the Lord, Steve. That's what you need to do.
2: I know, Grandma. I couldn't teach those teenage boys at school otherwise.
4: You're the first teacher in the family, Steve.
2: Maybe the last one, too. Those kids are impossible. Some of the eighth grade football players offered to put them in line. One kid was so bad, I told him to straighten up or I'd meet him outside.
4: You plan to tell him about Jesus?
2: No, ma'am. I'm not cut out to teach physical education or anything else to middle school boys. And I told the principal that.
4: You did?
2: Yes, I did. I walked into his office and said, I quit. I was called to preach.
4: Stephen, we prayed for a boy who would grow up and be a preacher. You were the first boy in three generations, and now God called you to preach? Hallelujah!
3: I was 25 years old when I left Virginia Beach with my clarinet for seminary training in Chattanooga. I had to shave off my mustache, and campus housing wasn't much, but the meals were great. In one of my classes, I met Ed. He took me under his wing. We handed out tracts in the local flea market and did some street preaching.
5: I see you moved a bit. What's up?
2: That shop owner asked me to move. Guess he didn't like my clarinet.
5: More likely the preaching.
2: Was I that loud?
5: You have to be loud to get their attention, but you don't have to move, Steve. We have the right to preach in public.
2: You notice I didn't move very far.
5: Do people stop and listen?
2: Yeah, but some seeds fall by the wayside, hard and stony ground.
5: Our job is to spread the word and leave the results to God.
2: Amen. That's what I'm doing. all we like sheep have gone astray. We have turned everyone to his own way, and the Lord has laid on him the iniquity of us all. The Lord Jesus Christ, name above all names. Here, brother, let me give you this pamphlet to read.
5: He made himself of no reputation and took upon him the form of a servant and was made in the likeness of men. And being found in fashion as a man, he humbled himself and became obedient unto death, even the death of the cross, for your sins and mine. This is for you, sister.
3: I played my clarinet on the street even in the coldest weather. I love seminary, but overextended myself teaching Bible lessons to kids in vacation Bible school, driving a church bus, leading music in a mission fellowship. When I reported back to my home church for the Christmas holidays, things were bad at home.
4: I guess your mama told you about your brother.
3: Yes, ma'am. She said he's most likely going back to prison again.
4: Breaks my heart. That boy just can't stay away from drugs. We told him he can't come back home to live anymore. Not with me and not with your mama.
3: Mama said I'm behind in my car payments. Man, I hate to lose that car.
4: Do you need it in Chattanooga?
3: Of course, Grandma. They want me to move off campus, so I'll need it to get around. And I go into town to preach and minister.
4: How do you have time to work, Steve?
3: Beats me. But I have to, Grandma. I like to eat. I moved into a house shared with veterans, one of whom brought girls home. When I confronted him, he threatened me, so I backed down. I took on too many things and my health suffered. So the school let me move back on campus. I worked only 30 hours a week. I led music at a mission fellowship where I met Mary.
6: You have a special gift for leading the music, Steve.
3: It's part of worshiping the Lord, Mary. I love to worship him.
6: Yes, it is. He's given each of us gifts and talents to use as he sees fit.
3: And yours is sign language.
6: It's called signing.
3: I'd like to learn how to do that. Is it hard?
6: I'll teach you. Signing is very useful. I do it for a church in town.
3: Are there many people who can't hear?
6: Oh, you'd be surprised. Some in every congregation.
3: Have you been going to this fellowship for long?
6: Long enough to know I want to go on the mission field. I'm Jewish.
3: I've never known Jews that believe in Jesus.
6: Oh, there's more and more all the time. Jesus is the Messiah of Israel.
3: Where will you go from here?
6: South America. There are lots of Jews there. What about you? Been saved long?
3: Not long enough. I'm not very good at sharing Jesus yet, but I try. That's why I'm going to seminary here.
6: Learn to sign. It's another way to tell people about Jesus.
3: Mary taught me to sign. We attended a deaf congregation together, also a Jewish fellowship on campus where I learned enough Hebrew to greet students using Hebrew. Then people began to speculate about our relationship, but we were just great friends.
6: You joined the National Guard? Why?
3: I was driving by and I think it was just hunger pains.
6: Steven, all you think about is food.
3: Seems like I'm hungry all the time.
6: True enough, but you were called to preach.
3: I told them that.
6: Tell me what really happened.
3: All I did was stop by and talk to them. Next thing you know, some guy was knocking on my door. He offered me 3 meals a day and training in the summer so I can go to seminary in the fall.
6: I think you're joking.
3: I thought he was joking. But the next thing you know, I'm talking to a captain and then sitting before a major giving me a physical.
6: And you passed the physical?
3: My blood work was off, but he said, "Hey, you're not on the mission field yet. Hey, Sarge, he passes." I loved the drills until I went to the South for training, where I don't remember sleeping more than 2 hours during the 8 weeks. I trained and became a sharpshooter. In the fall, I returned to seminary, glad to see Mary again.
6: How many sit-ups?
3: 300 or more. I did 64 push-ups and won the best all-around soldier in my age bracket. I'm an old man, you know, 29.
6: And how is the food, Steve?
3: Good. When I had the chance to eat, really, Mary, any meal is a great meal to me.
6: And your spiritual life? Still in good shape?
3: Some of the guys tried to get me to drink, but the chaplain stood up for me. We had some good talks about salvation, heaven, and hell.
6: Well, I have some news, too. I'm leaving for South America next month.
3: When Mary left for the mission field, I felt like I was coming apart, so I left seminary and went home. I tried to lead my neighbors to the Lord, but they weren't interested. So I returned to Chattanooga, where I worked various jobs from construction to selling medical supplies. My church sent me to Jamaica, where I witnessed on the beach. Back home, I ministered to the elderly. Some of them lived in destitution. Years passed, and before I knew it, I was 40. A female missionary from Papua New Guinea traveled all across America with some of the native converts. I was so challenged by her personal commitment to the Lord that I could hardly think of anything else. Finally, I made a decision that would change my way of life.
7: Hello?
2: Hi, Grandma.
7: Steve, how are you, boy?
2: Great. I have news for you. I'm going on the mission field again.
7: Back to Jamaica?
2: No, to Papua New Guinea.
7: New Guinea? Where's that?
2: It's an island in the South Pacific.
7: What made you decide to go there, Stephen?
2: I heard a missionary who left her job as a school teacher to become a missionary there. After some difficult times, she was left alone with this tribe for years. Grandma, today many of the people are saved and they can read and write and they're praying for other natives in the villages near them. I need to do more with my life for the Lord.
7: Wait till I tell everyone about you. How long will you be there?
2: 2 years.
0: In a moment, we'll hear more about Stephen's ministry. 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
3: With my clarinet under my arm, I flew to Papua New Guinea, passing through Los Angeles and Hong Kong. I arrived in Port Moresby to blazing heat in January 1994. A man in a big hat met me at the airport saying, "Good day, mate." We had a dusty 3-hour ride in an uncovered truck into the interior for 2 weeks of training. We then flew in a small Cessna over winding rivers and lush jungles to the highlands. I hardly understood my host, who was an Australian, so I was glad to meet a missionary from Chattanooga.
5: Come in, Steve. We've been expecting you.
2: I'm sure glad to meet someone who speaks English. I could barely understand that Australian. I'm serious. His kids had to translate for me. I just nodded my head.
5: That's why we're here, to translate the Bible. They speak 800 languages here.
2: You need to work on him.
5: What do you think of New Guinea so far?
2: The natives don't wear much clothing, do they? Mostly rags.
5: Try not to look the women in the eye. To the culture, it's rude, flirtatious.
2: They think I speak their languages because my skin is the same color as theirs.
5: You're the first black American they've seen. You settled in your house?
2: My little shanty? It has a faucet for water, but what comes out is green slime.
5: You can buy water at the mission store. You can buy food there, too, but it's expensive.
2: I saw a beetle as big as my thumb.
5: Keep your mosquito net on at night, and take your anti-malaria meds.
2: Don't worry, I heard the lecture. Man, when the sun goes down, I've never seen such darkness.
5: The real darkness is in the heart of man.

0: phys ed teacher for 2 years here. When they announced you were coming, a cheer went up.
1: The kids aren't impressed. Today, I was talking with the principal, and this fourth grader piped up and said, "I'm not going to do that. I had a mind to drop the kid for 100 push-ups."
0: Not very spiritual of you, Steve. Too many years in the military.
1: These kids are very bright and articulate, but some of them are rebellious. If I discipline one kid, the rest have a sit-in.
0: Maybe the altitude's gotten to you.
1: You mean the attitude. I'm used to sea level, but I don't mind we're more than 5,000 feet high here.
0: That much closer to the Lord, Stephen.
1: He can't be any closer than your heart. I taught children from 21 different countries. Missionary kids who spoke the tribal language before their parents did. During the dry season, I had allergies. During the rainy season, mud was everywhere. I washed my clothes into discoloration. Periodically, I remember the man who asked me if I could really be a missionary. I was learning many things about myself, and God was making changes in me for His good.
0: I hear they asked you to teach driver's education to the high school kids.
1: Why not? I teach junior high as well as elementary phys ed.
0: You can do it, Steve.
1: Yeah, with God, all things are possible.
0: You're doing a good job, or they wouldn't ask you to take on more.
1: Well, some of the parents weren't too happy when I let their kids jump off the cliff into the water.
0: Well, it is a 50-foot cliff, and the water's only 40 degrees.
1: Oh, they weren't upset about that. They were upset because their girls got bronchitis. I mean, the girls wanted some excitement, too.
0: You seem sort of down, Steve.
1: Yeah. I had a letter from my mother. My father died.
0: I'm sorry.
1: He wasn't around when I was growing up, but it still hurts to lose him.
0: Your Father in heaven will never leave you or forsake you. Remember that.
1: Sometimes, I played my clarinet and the natives would stop and listen. The ministry asked me to teach music, too, but I declined because I knew the risk of taking on too much. I began the process of renewing my teaching certificate in 1995. Vacation came again, and I decided to hike 50 miles to a remote village with a missionary translator and his teenage son.
2: Dad makes every one of his kids do the hike when we're 10. Toughens you up.
1: If it doesn't kill you first.
2: Look! It's the cassowary bird!
1: Man, that thing looks like a dinosaur.
2: Oh, it can kill you with those talons.
1: Shouldn't we hide?
2: It's a village pet. We're okay.
1: We better take cover.
2: It won't stop for hours. Keep walking.
1: I'm drenched and I'm hungry. I was doing fine till it started raining.
2: Free shower, Steve.
1: That 50-mile trek was a Jurassic Park experience, a jungle wonderland. When we came back to the wetland area, I foolishly pulled off my rubber galoshes and walked barefoot through the mushy vines. I didn't realize my feet were being cut to shreds until we came to the village 9 hours later. It took me a week to recover. We stayed in the village from early March to mid-April. When Easter came, the villagers gathered in a lean-to shanty, the men on one side and the women on the other. Sitting on the ground, they listened to the translator.
3: God became a man named Jesus. He came to save us because the penalty for sin is death, a second death of eternity in hell and being cut off from God forever. God's word, the Holy Bible, says all have sinned. There is none whose life pleases God except Jesus, the Son of God. He died on a cross for our sins. His death was necessary for us to have new life, eternal life with God. Jesus is God, so He rose from the dead on the third day. Listen, if you believe Jesus died for your sins and rose again, then you can be born again when you repent of your sins and ask God to save you. The Bible says, "But as many as received Him, to them gave He power to become the sons of God, even to them that believe on His name."
1: The missionaries spoke their tribal dialect, and I think they understood. In late April, we hiked many miles back to the missionary station, a trip that

0: seemed easier this time, in spite of rivers swollen with rain. I crossed on a rope bridge, swaying over rushing water, and was glad to be back in my shanty. That year, I coached track and field besides my other duties. I also rented a van and traveled to my friends' remote villages to give my testimony. My grandmother told me about Jesus when I was a boy. I prayed, but no transition was made in my soul. As a teenager, running became my God. Later, I drank. I tried drugs. I was miserable until a man told me about the Savior who would change my life. This time, I was really ready for the change. I asked Jesus to save me, and he did. And now I'm here telling you, for I am not ashamed of the gospel of Christ, for it is the power of God unto salvation to everyone that believeth, to the Jew first, and also to the Greek. Before I left New Guinea in December 1995, I saw a tribal woman weep as she hugged and kissed her New Testament. One of the German translators had dedicated 10 years to bringing the gospel in her language. But I was a burned out fellow after 2 years of facing the challenges of the mission field. I flew to Chattanooga and reported to my home church, then called home.
1: Hello?
0: Hey, Mom. It's me.
1: Steven, where are you?
0: I'm back in Chattanooga.
1: Are you going back to New Guinea?
0: I'm thinking about it.
1: So you're home for a while?
0: I sure am.
1: I heard New Guinea had an earthquake.
0: Yeah, shook the pillars of the school building. Scary.
1: Well, your grandma will be glad you're home.
0: How is she?
1: She's fine, but your brother's not.
0: What now?
1: He's living in a flop house with a bunch of druggies. I wish you'd talk to him when you get here.
0: I'll talk, but he doesn't listen to me. I had some anger issues for a while after going home. I did substitute teaching in high school, and a girl was stabbed outside my class. I prayed with her at the hospital, and she survived. I made a mission trip to mosquito-infested Nicaragua. Then, in the year 2000, my grandmother died of cancer. Afterwards, my mother became a Christian. 2 years later, my church told me to go to language school in Missouri. As I drove west, I called Mama on my cell phone.
1: Steven, your brother's on a ventilator near death.
0: What happened?
1: He went to the clinic because he felt dizzy and had some blindness. Somebody put something in his drink. Later, he went back to the flop house where he went into convulsions. So they called an ambulance.
0: I'm so sorry, Mama.
1: They want to pull the plug on the ventilator. Steven, he'll die if they do.
0: I called everyone I knew to pray for my brother, and God was merciful. My brother was able to breathe on his own when they removed the ventilator. But he was paralyzed on one side and too stubborn to work with a physiotherapist. Meanwhile, I entered linguistic training and discovered that my hearing was not keen enough to distinguish the tribal intonations. I tried to quit during Christmas break, but my church told me to finish. Then I went home to see my brother.
2: How was he?
0: He seemed to cry when I came in.
2: He doesn't talk anymore.
0: I prayed for him. Then I took some of the neighborhood boys to see him, and he seemed to brighten up when he saw them.
2: Go with me tomorrow, okay?
0: You go every day?
2: Of course.
0: Mom, it's 14 miles out there, and you're almost 70.
2: So what? He's my son, and I want him to know that I love him.
0: It's running you ragged.
2: I'm going, and you should go with me.
0: I have to study, Ma. I'm still in school.
2: Surely you can take time for your brother.
0: I'm about to go crazy from the lack of sleep. But you're right. I'll go with you.
3: That was academically the most difficult time of my life. But with the help of a Canadian friend, I finished the linguistic course. While there, I gave my testimony in prison, and one inmate laughed in my face. I went to Canada to teach physical education in the mission school for a year. Then I went home. That year, my brother died, and I preached at his memorial service. My brother died on his birthday, 49 years old. Still a relatively young man. You never know how much time God is giving you on this earth, and you should be prepared to meet him. The Bible says, "And as it is appointed unto men once to die, but after this, the judgment." So let us lay aside every weight and the sin which doth so easily beset us, and let us run with patience the race that is set before us, looking unto Jesus, the author and finisher of our faith. No matter where I traveled, God was always with me. I'm taking care of my mother now, although my school closed down this year. I've had complications from the anti-malaria medication I took in New Guinea, but I keep living for the Lord who set my feet on solid ground.
4: He will set your feet on solid ground too, listening friend. Come to the cross and receive forgiveness and new life. The Bible says in Romans chapter 10, verses 9 and 10, that if thou shalt confess with thy mouth the Lord Jesus, and shalt believe in thine heart that God hath raised him from the dead, thou shalt be saved. For with the heart man believeth unto righteousness, and with the mouth confession is made unto salvation. What's important for you to know, and maybe even hard to hear, is that you are a sinner. You have sinned against God, as we all have. So what do you do about that? Well, if you don't know the Lord, or you're not sure, seek Him. Seek the Lord. Talk to Him, just like I'm talking to you now. Tell Him you need Him, that you want His forgiveness, and that you believe in the Lord Jesus as your Savior. Will you believe? It is the most important decision you will ever make. It is the most important question you will ever answer. And not doing anything about this most important question is an answer. If you want to talk with someone about making this vital decision, we encourage you to call 1-888-NEED-HIM or visit chataboutjesus.com. 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Or give us a call at 312-492-9410. This is program number 3952. Heard in part two of the classic true story of Stephen McPherson were Ryan Priester, Barbara Blomquist, Ben Zarbach, Evan Armacost, Jennifer Dimmitt, and Alana Arenas. Original music, Don Badorf. 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Script, Kenitha Gabler. 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

Maybe you're in a season you didn't see coming. Loss, disappointment, questions that don't have easy answers. You wonder if God is still near. He is. Not just on the mountaintops, but in the valleys. Not just in the miracles, but in the waiting. Not just in the joy, but in the heartbreak. Even here, especially here, He is with you, and He's not leaving. 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
1: With SRN News, I'm Bob Agnew in Washington. Los Angeles' Skid Row is under a federal raid.
2: The FBI led more than 300 officers in Operation Safe Skid Row, serving dozens of arrests and search warrants on dealers accused of selling hard drugs to homeless people. First Assistant U.S. Attorney Bill Asaley said 23 people were in custody, with others still sought. Prosecutors say the dealers keep stash pads outside the area, drive home in luxury vehicles, and have been operating around California's weak drug laws. Willie Nelson, Washington.
1: The World Health Organization said Saturday Russia's State Health Regulatory Committee confirmed that the death of a lab worker at a plague research facility in Siberia took place. KT McFarland is former Deputy National Security Advisor and told the Salem Radio Network she's suspicious about Russia's plague and possible leak.
3: So what does that mean? Well, obviously we pay attention. We hope it isn't. The Russians aren't going to, they're going to try to cover it up. Hopefully they're a little smarter about how they handle it than the Chinese.
1: And she says they're especially suspicious because of what happened regarding the COVID outbreak and the Chinese scientists that lied about their lab in Wuhan. Also at SRNnews.com, the stage is set for the MLB Championship Series. The National League Championship Series starts Sunday when the LA Dodgers visit the Milwaukee Brewers. Milwaukee will host the first two games of the best of seven series. In the American League, the Cleveland Guardians defeated the White Sox to advance. Guardians reliever Cade Smith.
4: It's so much fun just to celebrate with not only the guys who are on the field in uniform, not only the guys who are in the dugout, but all the staff behind the scene. There's a lot of people who make this possible.
1: The Guardians will be playing the Tampa Bay Rays, the winners of each championship series set to meet in the World Series. Several companies are recalling broccoli seeds sold online nationwide. That's after a contaminated supplier lot was linked to a multi-state salmonella outbreak. More on these stories at SRNnews.com. The nonprofit Christian Legal Association First Liberty Institute, based in Dallas, has launched a new program to engage 20 to 40-year-olds in the battle to protect religious rights throughout the country. It's called F3, derived from the Future of Faith and Freedom. F3 spokesman Nathan Shackelford says the F3 mission is attracting many more people than his organization originally anticipated.
5: And we already now have ambassadors from New York all the way over to San Diego and L.A. picking up really fast, because I think people really want to understand what their rights, especially parents that have kids in public school and they're worried about their kid being forced to read a book like one called My Shadow is Pink about a boy that feels like a girl on the inside.
1: Nathan Shackelford adds that beyond just classroom issues, there's also an urgent need to protect religious freedoms in workplaces all over the country. More information on the F3 program is at the website firstliberty.org/F3. This is SRN News. One person is dead and four others injured in a wrong-way crash early Saturday on Staten Island.
6: The NYPD says it happened at around 5:30 in the morning near Exit 8 on the West Shore Expressway. A 66-year-old woman driving a Kia Seltos headed south collided with a Range Rover that was going north in the southbound lanes. At that point, a third vehicle, a Jeep, which was also headed south, crashed into both cars. The driver of the Kia was dead at the scene. The other two drivers and a passenger in the Jeep were taken to Richmond University Medical Center in stable condition. I'm Larry Kofsky.
1: A dietary supplement for babies has been voluntarily recalled due to its alcohol content. Pacific Health Sciences announced this week the company is voluntarily recalling one lot of its Baby's Magic Tea brand Baby Sleep Gripe Water after FDA testing identified undeclared alcohols in the product. You'll find more of these stories at SRNnews.com.
7: 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Every day, lost things get found. And every day, God is looking for lost people who need to be discovered. Quit hiding. The God who seeks, finds. If you're lost, you don't have to stay that way. If you want to be found, just say, "Hey God, I'm right here." 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

0: The forecast says rain, and your heart knew it first. Showers outside, heaviness inside. But your feelings are not your forecast. A hard day doesn't mean God is gone. It just means it's raining. God is still good in the gray, still near in the drizzle. And after enough showers, new things grow. So if today feels heavy, don't let it define your season. Rain doesn't get the final word. 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
1: Standing on the promises of Christ my King, through eternal ages let his praises ring. 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
2: Paul, called to be an apostle of Jesus Christ through the will of God, and Sosthenes our brother, unto the church of God which is at Corinth, to them that are sanctified in Christ Jesus, called to be saints, with all that in every place call upon the name of Jesus Christ our Lord, both theirs and ours. Grace be unto you and peace from God our Father and from the Lord Jesus Christ. I thank my God always on your behalf for the grace of God which is given you by Jesus Christ, that in everything ye are enriched by him, in all utterance and in all knowledge, even as the testimony of Christ was confirmed in you, so that ye come behind in no gift, waiting for the coming of our Lord Jesus Christ, who shall also confirm you unto the end, that ye may be blameless in the day of our Lord Jesus Christ. God is faithful, by whom ye were called unto the fellowship of his Son, Jesus Christ our Lord. Now I beseech you, brethren, by the name of our Lord Jesus Christ, that ye all speak the same thing, and that there be no divisions among you, but that ye be perfectly joined together in the same mind and in the same judgment. For it hath been declared unto me of you, my brethren, by them which are of the house of Chloe, that there are contentions among you. Now this I say, that every one of you saith, I am of Paul, and I of Apollos, and I of Cephas, and I of Christ. Is Christ divided? Was Paul crucified for you, or were ye baptized in the name of Paul? I thank God that I baptized none of you but Crispus and Gaius, lest any should say that I had baptized in mine own name. And I baptized also the household of Stephanus. Besides, I know not whether I baptized any other. For Christ sent me not to baptize, but to preach the gospel, not with wisdom of words, lest the cross of Christ should be made of none effect. For the preaching of the cross is to them that perish foolishness, but unto us which are saved it is the power of God. For it is written, I will destroy the wisdom of the wise, and will bring to nothing the understanding of the prudent. Where is the wise? Where is the scribe? Where is the disputer of this world? Hath not God made foolish the wisdom of this world? For after that in the wisdom of God the world by wisdom knew not God, it pleased God by the foolishness of preaching to save them that believe. For the Jews require a sign, and the Greeks seek after wisdom. But we preach Christ crucified, unto the Jews a stumbling block, and unto the Greeks foolishness. But unto them which are called, both Jews and Greeks, Christ the power of God and the wisdom of God. Because the foolishness of God is wiser than men, and the weakness of God is stronger than men. For ye see your calling, brethren, how that not many wise men after the flesh, not many mighty, not many noble are called. But God hath chosen the foolish things of the world to confound the wise. And God hath chosen the weak things of the world to confound the things which are mighty, and base things of the world, and things which are despised hath God chosen, yea, and things which are not, to bring to naught things that are, that no flesh should glory in his presence. But of him are ye in Christ Jesus, who of God is made unto us wisdom and righteousness and sanctification and redemption, that, according as it is written, he that glorieth, let him glory in the Lord.
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1: With SRN News, I'm Bob Agnew in Washington. The World Health Organization said Saturday Russia's state health regulator confirmed the death of a lab worker at a plague research facility in Siberia. The WHO says no case of plague has been registered, however. KT McFarland is a former deputy national security advisor and told the Salem Radio Network this week the situation unfolding in Siberia could have big political problems for Vladimir Putin.
2: But the one thing I kept thinking is, wow, is that something that actually potentially brings Putin down? If he can't manage this, If it is a biological weapon, if it is some kind of new plague, and he doesn't tap it down and get it under control and somehow it spreads, this could be a real nail in Putin's coffin.
1: Under the World Health Organization's international health regulation, countries are expected to promptly notify the WHO of events that may constitute a public health emergency of international concern. Some political analysts say the country could be heading for a major realignment and that the 2030 census may bring it into sharper focus.
3: Analysts point to population shifts toward the South and West, arguing they could reshape congressional representation and electoral influence in the next decade. Some also see the trend as part of a broader rise in Christian conservative and populist politics, with possible effects as soon as the 2028 election. The forecast remains debated, but the stakes of the next census are already drawing attention. I'm Bill Alexander reporting.
1: A dietary supplement for babies has been voluntarily recalled due to its alcohol content. Pacific Health Sciences announced this week the company is voluntarily recalling one of its lots of Baby's Magic Tea brand Baby Sleep Gripe Water. That's after FDA testing identified undeclared alcohols in the product. The recalled product was packaged in 4 fluid-ounce amber bottles inside blue cardboard boxes and came with an oral syringe. This is SRN News. All over America, there's a war over how culture has negatively impacted people of faith. But Dallas-based Christian nonprofit legal organization First Liberty Institute is ramping up efforts to defend Americans in their workplaces. Nathan Shackelford is a spokesman for the F3 program launched by First Liberty and says there are multiple challenges facing believers in their places of employment.
4: Hey, I work for this big company. What can I do with my faith? If they're asking me to work every Sunday, is there a way that I can ask for religious accommodation? Or, hey, if I'm a nurse and I don't want to perform any kind of abortion-related procedures, is there a way that I can not do that? And so in the workplace, knowing what your rights are and knowing when your faith comes into conflict in your work, what you do to resolve that.
1: Shackelford adds that from job sites to college campuses, his group is ready to protect religious freedoms throughout the United States. More information on that effort can be found at the website firstliberty.org/F3. This is SRN News. Some political analysts are beginning to wonder if the midterm elections could come with some big surprises.
5: Despite historical trends favoring opposition gains in midterms 6 years into a presidency, current indicators suggest Republicans under President Trump may defy expectations and retain control. Strong Trump rally turnout, weak Democratic enthusiasm among progressives, superior GOP funding, new voter registrations favoring Republicans, and early voting data showing unexpected GOP strength challenge pessimistic polls. Richard Boyd reporting.
1: Early voting trends in swing states like Texas, Michigan, Ohio show Republicans overperforming with GOP voter registration surging and illegal immigrant removals shrinking the Democrat-tilted voter pools. Defying traditional midterm losses, President Trump claims that his party will defy history and prevail in the upcoming midterms. You'll find more of these stories at srnnews.com.
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1: With SRN News, I'm Bob Agnew in Washington. Is Russia hiding the truth about a possible case of the plague in Siberia? It's not confirmed, but Moscow has informed the WHO of the death of a researcher at a plague research facility in Siberia. But the WHO says no case of the plague has been registered. Under WHO regulations passed back in 2005, countries are expected to inform the world body of any events that may constitute a public health emergency that includes unusual outbreaks of novel pathogens or incidents that could spread internationally. Some security analysts warned that tensions over Britain's approach to Iran and Islamist groups could strain its alliance with the U.S.
2: In a recent Wall Street Journal piece, Dominic Green argues that alleged activity by Iran-linked and Hamas figures in Britain, alongside concerns about the Muslim Brotherhood, raises questions about security cooperation. It also points to reports of U.S. B-1 bombers being relocated from a British base as a sign of growing unease.
1: That is Ron Taylor reporting. President Trump is calling for new leadership in Kyiv. More from Lisa Carton.
3: Speaking to reporters Saturday, Trump reacted to Zelensky's criticism it would only prolong the war in Ukraine.
4: I suggest they get a new leader who can make a deal, because he could have made many deals and for some reason he never does. And let me go a step further. If I were president, you wouldn't have ever had that war. That war would have never started.
3: Trump made the comment as he was departing the White House Saturday for a GOP rally in Tennessee. On Friday, Trump said Russia will immediately supply over 300,000 tons of diesel fuel to the American and global marketplace after he concluded what he called a highly successful discussion with Russian President Vladimir Putin. Trump called it a great announcement for diesel prices for Americans. I'm Lisa Carton.
1: This is SRN News. That near disaster involving the attempted hijacking of a Middle East jetliner saw Israel's National Emergency Service Magen David Adom once again aiding passengers as they finally landed safely. Troy Miller is president of the National Religious Broadcasters Association, and he sits on that group's American Board of Directors.
5: We know as Christians, no greater thing that you can do than to lay your life down for another. They put themselves into harm's way. It's not like just going to a car accident or going to a house fire. They are often going into active combat zones, whether it would be an act of terrorism. They don't know if there's a second bomb there or a second shooter or whatever. They're going into those in order to help and rescue people.
1: More on how MDA delivers disaster relief in Israel and around the world can be found on the website. It's called SavingLivesInIsrael.org, SavingLivesInIsrael.org, and this is SRN News. President Trump on Thursday honored tech leaders and scientists at the Golden Age of Innovation Summit in Washington, D.C. He said the honorees helped to keep American innovation ahead of the world.
6: We live in an age of American wonders and technological marvels. And with the help of the brilliant men and women here today, we will always be on top. There's nobody that can compete with us. Nobody.
1: The president awarded Elon Musk and other American innovators the nation's highest honors for scientific and technological achievement at the Donald J. Trump Institute of Peace. The president marveled at what's on the horizon, including further exploration of the moon and advanced nuclear power. Other honorees at that event also included Google co-founder Sergey Brin and NVIDIA CEO Jensen Huang. You'll find more on these stories at srnnews.com.
0: You're on the brink of adventure. It's a journey, an expedition, a quest. This could be the adventure of your lifetime. It's a crusade in pursuit of something better than you had before you placed your first step in this pilgrimage. Following God is a pursuit that will eventually lead you to your real home with a forever family in a perfect place. So take that step. Refuse to stop. This quest begins and ends with God. 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
2: Back to Genesis with Dr. John Morris, president of the Institute for Creation Research. Dr. Morris, another heavy question. Is it true that some evolutionists actually claim that there's an evolutionary justification for rape?
3: Yes, indeed, Chris. As disgusting and far-fetched as it may sound, evolutionists claim that rape has its basis in evolutionary survival of the fittest. In evolution, the two main goals are survival and reproduction. That organism which can reproduce the most, pass its genes on to the greatest extent, is the one that's most fit. Thus, rape has its justification. If man is an evolved animal, this must be right for us too. But Chris, animal behavior should not be the model for human behavior. Humans were created in the image of God and are obliged to abide by His law. His design was one man for one woman for life, and that back to Genesis truth is the only one that will work.
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0: God has promised He will never leave us nor forsake us. In Christ, God has revealed His faithfulness to us from the beginning of time.
1: In Genesis, Jesus is the ram at Abraham's altar. In Exodus, He's the Passover lamb. In Leviticus, He's the high priest. In Numbers, He's the cloud by day and pillar of fire by night. In Deuteronomy, He's the city of our refuge. In Joshua, He's the scarlet thread out Rahab's window. In Judges, He is our judge. In Ruth, He is our kinsman redeemer. In 1 and 2 Samuel, He's our trusted prophet. And in Kings and Chronicles, He's our reigning king. In Ezra, He is our faithful scribe. In Nehemiah, He's the rebuilder of everything that is broken. And in Esther, He is the Mordecai sitting faithful at the gate. In Job, He's our redeemer that ever liveth. In Psalms, He is my shepherd and I shall not want. In Proverbs and Ecclesiastes, He's our wisdom. And in the Song of Solomon, He's the beautiful bridegroom. In Isaiah, He's the suffering servant. In Jeremiah and Lamentations, it is Jesus that is the weeping prophet. In Ezekiel, He's the wonderful four-faced man. And in Daniel, He is the fourth man in the midst of a fiery furnace. In Hosea, He is my love that is forever faithful. In Joel, He baptizes us with the Holy Spirit. In Amos, He's our burden bearer. In Obadiah, our Savior. And in Jonah, He is the great foreign missionary that takes the Word of God into all of the world. You go on and you see in Micah, He is the messenger with beautiful feet. In Nahum, He is the avenger. In Habakkuk, He is the watchman that is ever praying for revival. In Zephaniah, He is the Lord, mighty to save. In Haggai, He is the restorer of our lost heritage. In Zechariah, He is our fountain. And in Malachi, He is the Son of Righteousness with healing in His wings. In Matthew, Thou art the Christ, the Son of the living God. In Mark, He is the miracle worker. In Luke, He's the Son of Man. And in John, He is the door by which every one of us must enter. In Acts, He is the shining light that appears to Saul on the road to Damascus. In Romans, He is our justifier. In 1 Corinthians, our resurrection. In 2 Corinthians, our sin bearer. In Galatians, He redeems us from the law. In Ephesians, He is our unsearchable riches. In Philippians, He supplies our every need. And in Colossians, He's the fullness of the Godhead bodily. In 1 and 2 Thessalonians, He is our soon coming King. In 1 and 2 Timothy, He is the mediator between God and man. In Titus, He is our blessed hope. In Philemon, He is a friend that sticks closer than a brother. And in Hebrews, He's the blood of the everlasting covenant. In James, it is the Lord that heals the sick. In 1 and 2 Peter, He is the chief shepherd. In 1, 2, and 3 John, it is Jesus who has the tenderness of love. In Jude, He is the Lord, coming with 10,000 saints. And in Revelation, lift up your eyes, church, for your redemption draweth nigh. He is King.

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1: With SRN News, I'm Bob Agnew in Washington. Southern California is preparing for more coastal flooding as Tropical Storm Rachel threatens the Southwest. The National Weather Service has issued a coastal flood warning all the way through Sunday afternoon after a high surf advisory warning of waves of up to 7 feet high. Meanwhile, parts of the Florida Panhandle are recovering after an encounter with Isai Eas. It struck with a surprising force on Friday.
2: And we will do anything that it takes to get to where we're needed.
1: That is Gary LeBlanc with Mercy Chefs. He says they're setting up operations in Panama City and Live Oak to provide disaster relief, and he says they'll be serving up a lot of hot meals.
2: We make arrangements with food purveyors ahead of time. Many of them have the same call to serve that we do, and so they've loaded through the night, and they have drivers on the road now, and they will get to us with those deliveries so we can begin feeding.
1: A dietary supplement for babies has been voluntarily recalled. That's due to its alcohol content. Pacific Health Sciences announced this week the company is voluntarily recalling one lot of its Baby's Magic Tea brand, Baby Sleep Gripe Water. That's after FDA testing identified undeclared alcohols in the product. The NYPD has a man in custody who allegedly slashed two people while barricaded inside a Queens apartment late Friday. We get more details from correspondent Larry Kofsky.
3: One cop responding to the scene just before midnight fired off a round as officers tried to get into the Edgemere apartment. No one was injured. Once inside, police found a 53-year-old man slashed on his hand and arms and a 57-year-old woman with wounds to her hand and feet. The alleged slasher, age 52, was taken into custody. The two victims were taken to Jamaica Hospital in stable condition. I'm Larry Kofsky.
1: And this is SRN News. In the aftermath of Hurricane Polo, which hit hard in Mexico, but also sent powerful storms into the plains and Midwest and flash flooding in parts of Texas, cleanup is underway. Relief efforts for people impacted by the hurricane still kicking into high gear. Meanwhile, while FEMA and other governmental agencies are delivering aid, Christian charities like Samaritan's Purse are being bolstered by volunteer workers from churches and community groups. Samaritan's Purse President Franklin Graham says there are still long days of work ahead.
4: We need those volunteers. Pray for us. Pray that we will be strong, focused. You know, people are getting tired.
5: Right.
4: But I tell you what, this is what God has called us to do. This is what we were born to do, and we're just going to keep doing it and have joy doing it. I tell you what, I love what I do. Wouldn't want to change a thing.
1: That is Reverend Franklin Graham, president of North Carolina-based Samaritan's Purse, hard on the job in the aftermath of Hurricane Polo. This is SRN News. President Trump this past week honored tech leaders and scientists at the Golden Age of Innovation Summit in Washington. The president congratulated the winners at the Golden Age Innovation Building.
6: So I just want to thank everybody for being here. It's such a big day in the world of science and the world of technology. This is the biggest day there is. This is the whole ball game. If you happen to be doing what you do, this is it. This is where you want to be. And I want to congratulate our winners.
1: And the ceremony took place at the Donald J. Trump Institute of Peace. That's the building where it was all happening this week. The president said he marveled at what's on the horizon in terms of technology, including further exploration of space and the moon, and advanced nuclear technology as well. The other honorees on hand, including Elon Musk, Google co-founder Sergey Brin, and NVIDIA CEO Jensen Huang. 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

0: Have you ever wondered why the Christian life can feel like such a battle? You've trusted Christ, but the struggles don't disappear. Maybe they're even intensified. Welcome to the Sunday Sermon on Through the Bible. In his message, The Struggle, Dr. J. Vernon McGee takes us to the story of Jacob, a man who spent much of his life wrestling with God, with others, and even with himself. Through Jacob's story, we're going to discover a truth that every believer eventually learns. The victory of the Christian life doesn't come through striving harder, but through surrendering more completely to God. If you've ever felt discouraged by your own weaknesses, maybe frustrated by repeated failures, or weary from the ongoing battle between the flesh and the spirit, this message is for you. It's time to hop aboard the Bible bus and find your seat. And as you do that, here are a couple of letters that we're going to listen to from our fellow passengers. The first is from Randy in the U.S. Years ago, I hopped on the Bible bus and completed the 5-year trip. I got off for a few years, and a few months ago, I got back on. I'm so glad to be riding the bus again. I go to the website and listen to the daily lessons during lunch. I so appreciate that Dr. McGee goes through the entire Bible. I think that's so important. With many false teachings going around, it's important to know what the Bible actually says. I'm grateful Dr. McGee teaches in a way I can easily understand. It feels like he's not talking at me, but talking to me right where I live. The Word of God never grows old, so please keep the bus coming to my neighborhood so I can get on board. Thank you and God bless. It's great to hear from you, Randy. I'll keep your seat saved. And from India, Romelia writes, I have been a Christian for 22 years. And although I cannot read or write, I'm grateful that I can listen to the Word of God. After joining the Radio Home Group, I began listening to the scriptures in my own language, Mashua Pahari, which brings me great joy and strengthens my faith. Through this, it has become easier for me to learn and understand God's Word systematically. I pray that God will continue to help me grow and understand His Word more and more. I am a married woman, but after more than 15 years of marriage, I have no children. Because of this, my husband abandoned me and married another woman. At times, I feel lonely and discouraged, as if no one stands with me. But when I listen to the Word of God and meet with the members of the home group, I receive encouragement and comfort. Now I believe that God will fill my life with joy and give me strength to move forward. It's so hard to hear stories of abandonment and suffering like this, isn't it? But you know, thank God that He never leaves us to face life's hardships alone. Even in the most painful circumstances, He's at work through His Word and through the love of His people. Now, as you've listened, maybe God has placed a burden or praise in your heart for people like Randy and Romelia and millions of others around the world who have yet to hear the Bible taught in their own language. Well, if that's the case, you know, we'd love to welcome you to the World Prayer Team. Together, we're going to pray that people in more than 250 languages will hear the whole Word of God on Through the Bible. You can sign up right in our app or at ttb.org or call 1-800-65-BIBLE to learn more. And let's pray. Father, thank you that you never abandon your children in the struggle. Thank you for your grace and your power at work within us. Teach us, Lord, what it means to trust you more fully and to yield our lives to your Spirit. Help us to see the victory that's ours through Jesus Christ. In his name we pray. Amen. Now here's the Sunday sermon with Dr. J. Vernon McGee on Through the Bible.
1: Our subject this morning is the struggle. And we do not have a text, but we would like to begin with Genesis 25, verse 22. And the children struggle together within her. And she said, if it be so, why am I thus? And she went to inquire of the Lord. Life is a struggle. That definition to life is given by both the philosopher and the poet, by the prince and the peasant, and in our contemporary society, it's given by both capital and labor. In the crucible of life, there is constant reaction. The elements of experience are rubbing against each other with tremendous friction, causing heat and disturbance, good against the bad, light against the darkness, the high against the low. There is constantly a striving against each other in every realm, the physical realm, and in the realm of society today, in the realm of government, in business today, and in the church. The Christian does not escape. It was Paul who wrote, "We wrestle not against flesh and blood, but against principalities and powers." We wrestle, as written to Christians, and whether you like it or not, you're going to the mat. Life today is so constituted that none can escape. Each believer today is a test tube into which is poured the acid of the new nature on the base of the old nature. Into this test tube in which we have the flesh, God puts there the spirit. And these two, my beloved, react against each other. The reaction is violent. Paul again speaks of that. He says, "For the flesh lusteth." That is not a very good word. It should be warreth. "For the flesh warreth against the spirit, and the spirit warreth against the flesh, and these are contrary the one to the other, so that ye cannot do the things that ye would." And that struggle that goes on in the heart of a believer is misunderstood today, and therefore it's disturbing to a great many Christians, because the popular notion is that the minute that you become a child of God, you feel the battle is over. I have news for you. The battle is just beginning then. You may have thought it was warfare before, but it's real warfare when you become a child of God. We wrestle. We wrestle. It is said that Robert Louis Stevenson wrote his book, Dr. Jekyll and Mr. Hyde, to illustrate the two natures of the believer. But God anticipated Robert Louis Stevenson when he gave to us in the Old Testament the story of Jacob and Esau. For in these two men, we have the picture of these two natures. And that's exactly again what the writer to the Romans told us. "For whatsoever things were written aforetime were written for our learning, that we through patience and comfort of the Scriptures might have hope." And so this morning I'd like to turn you to this man Jacob in particular, and these twins, in order that you might see a picture of the struggle that's going on today in the heart and life of every believer. And this struggle began with the birth of Jacob. It actually began before birth. And we have this verse with which I began. Let me repeat it. "And the children struggled together within her. And she said, if it be so, why am I thus? She went to inquire of the Lord." Even before they are born, there was the struggle of Esau and Jacob. That struggle never ended. We find that when they were born, that Jacob, who was the last to be born, he was given that name that means usurper, because the little fellow even then had a hold of the heel of his brother, trying to push him aside and get ahead of him. And then we see it in the life of this man, and that comes to a tremendous, mighty crescendo over in the 32nd chapter of the book of Genesis, the 24th verse. "And Jacob was left alone, and there wrestled a man with him until the breaking of the day." And we have him engaged in a wrestling match. You would think that death might end the wrestling for this man, but he went down wrestling. And we see the struggle in this man's life right to his last breath. And I turn now for his death to Genesis 49:33. Will you listen to this? And when Jacob had made an end of commanding his sons, he gathered up his feet into the bed and yielded up the ghost, which gathered unto his people. It said of him and our Lord that he yielded up the ghost. A struggle right to the very end, if you please. And so this morning, will you note with me rather briefly the birth, the life, and the death of Jacob? And note the struggle that went on from birth till death. This man was one of twins. And he and his brother Esau are not what you call identical twins. In fact, I do not believe that any two men were ever born that were as much unlike as these two men really were. And actually, at the very beginning, it was difficult to distinguish the difference between them. That is, there was a danger of picking the wrong one as being the spiritual man and of picking Jacob as being the man of the flesh. That's a real danger. You have to have spiritual discernment to see that there's a difference between these two boys, because at first, there's no manifestation at all. If you'll notice, this man Esau, after they were born, we are told here, the first came out red all over like a hairy garment. They called his name Esau, earthy. He's the man of the earth, the man of the flesh. And then it said of Jacob, after that came his brother out, and his hand took hold on Esau's heel. His name was called Jacob. Those are the two boys when they were born, twins, but very much unlike each other. One red and hairy, and the other, I think, a little anemic, if you please. And you follow these two boys, you find that this man Esau was the rugged outdoor type. The boys grew, and Esau was a cunning hunter, a man of the field. And Jacob was a plain man dwelling in tents. Now, honestly, here at the beginning, I must confess to you that Esau is much more attractive. Esau was a man that was outdoor, rugged type, a hunter. He had all those physical attributes that men like. This man would have been popular in a crowd. Esau would have been popular. He had those things that make a man popular. He had all those physical attributes. But this man was absolutely devoid of anything spiritual. He had no spiritual qualifications whatsoever. And when you look at Jacob, he's very unattractive. He's very disappointing. Fact of the matter is, he's despicable as you look at him at first. To begin with, we are told he was a plain man dwelling in tents. He stayed in the house. He never got out very much. And then we're told this remarkable thing about them. Isaac loved Esau because he did eat of his venison. But Rebekah loved Jacob. And this boy, Jacob, was his mama's pet. He was mama's boy. If there ever was a man tied to his mama's apron string, it was Jacob. He's very unattractive here at the beginning. Stayed indoors. Learned to cook. Never got outside. And his brother Esau, the rugged hunter type, went outside, and father loved him because, Old Isaac loved the venison he brought home, but Rebecca loved Jacob. Now, this young man, Jacob, he's a resourceful and energetic young man. He's confident at the beginning and conceited. He's clever. He's cunning. He's conniving. Yes, he's crooked at the beginning. But down underneath all of the flesh, for he manifested the flesh as Esau did, down underneath the flesh there was a spiritual nature, and he knew God. He loved God, and he honestly wanted to serve God. You follow these two boys in the very first incident, I tell you, Jacob doesn't come off too well, but he ought to come off better than he generally does, because the impression is sometimes given that poor Esau comes home from the hunt, starved to death, and that Jacob takes advantage of him because he's starving. That's not it, my beloved. Do you believe that anyone in Abraham's home, even a servant, would have gone hungry? You may be sure nobody needed to go hungry. The fact of the matter is, this man Esau had been out hunting. He came home. He is hungry. But he liked that soup that Jacob was making. It smelled so good. He went over and took a good whiff of it. And he said, I'd like to have some of your soup. And Jacob, always ready for a good bargain, never passed up an opportunity. He said, I tell you what I'll do. I'll be very happy to give you all the soup you want, if you let me have your birthright. Now, that birthright had spiritual value. The man who had that birthright was the priest in the home. The man who had that birthright is the man who had access to God. And Jacob wanted that in spite of the fact

value to me whatsoever. May I say today, my beloved, there are multitudes of people will sell a spiritual birthright for less than that. Jacob should not have bought it, though. God had promised it to him. But you see, he's confident. He's cocky. He's conceited. He's not asking even God for anything that he can get with his own hands. And he's pretty smart. Oh, how many Christians today are living by their cleverness, conniving and planning and plotting and arranging back of the curtain, back of the door, hurting and harming as they go along, living in the flesh today and not trusting God to work out the issues of life for them. That's Jacob. God had promised him, but he couldn't wait. He had to move ahead, and he did move ahead. He got the birthright, and then he stole the blessing from his father. His mother, an instigator in that. And they deceived the father, and after it was discovered, Jacob had to leave home, and he ran off and wandered 500 miles away to Uncle Laban. And let me tell you, he learned a lesson when he got with Uncle Laban. Uncle Laban, well, Jacob was just a chip off of the old block. Laban was the original block. And this boy, Jacob, thought he was clever, but he had to learn a lesson, and he learned it. Oh, he took a postgraduate course, and it was a hard course, 20 years. Well, it's a long time to wait to graduate. 20 years he went through the mill. 20 years he learned a lesson that God's man can't get by with sin. He learned, be not deceived, God is not mocked. Whatsoever a man sows, that shall he also reap. This clever boy, when he got over here into the country of his uncle, he thought that he would go there and receive a bride in dignity. He refused submission at home. He had to learn submission in his uncle's home. He came to receive a bride in dignity, and in less than a month, his uncle had made him a servant and put him on a salary. And then Jacob complained finally and said, you've changed my wages 10 times. And you can be sure that Uncle Laban never raised wages. 10 times you've changed my wages. And this man, Jacob, had to learn that God respects the rights of the firstborn. He learned it. He made a deal with his uncle to get Rachel for a bride, and he got the oldest one. He's deceived in the same manner in which he had deceived his own father. He pretended to be the firstborn when he was the youngest. And now he's given the oldest when he thinks he's getting the youngest. And he found out that this mercenary spirit that he had displayed in reference to the birthright was something that came home to him as chickens come home to roost, as Uncle Laban again and again dealt with him and threw him for a loss every time. Jacob had allowed his own mother to cover his hands with the skins of kids of goats. And a little later on, he was deceived in the same manner when his sons took a goat and killed it, and took that coat of many colors of Joseph and brought it to Jacob and said, is this your son's coat? He learned, whatsoever a man sows, that shall he also reap. And he got so sick and tired of it all with Uncle Laban that he ran away. He left, took French leave, left overnight. Uncle Laban came after him.
And we find that Uncle Laban

0: is back of him, and he finds that his brother Esau is ahead of him. And the last time he saw Esau, Esau was looking for blood. And poor Jacob is in a very bad spot. And that brings us to this very second statement of his life that reveals a struggle. I'm turning again to Genesis 32, verse 24. Jacob was left alone, and there wrestled a man with him until the breaking of the day. And the last thing that this man wanted was to be left alone. It's interesting, when men are in sin, they seek company. That's the reason that the bar rooms are always filled. Men in sin never like to be alone. They want to be with others. And this man, Jacob, did not want to be alone. But God saw to it he was alone. Then it has been said that Jacob wrestled. Jacob never wrestled at all. We are told definitely there wrestled a man with Jacob. You see, with Uncle Laban back of you, and with brother Esau ahead of you, you're not looking for a third party to wrestle. Jacob's not looking for anybody else to take on. He has his hands filled now, and his life is coming to a climax. And we find that God closed in with him that night. There wrestled a man with him. You want to know who the man was? I think that we can be helpful here, because the scripture makes it very clear. Over in the 12th chapter of the prophecy of Hosea, I read language like this. The Lord hath also a controversy with Judah, and will punish Jacob according to his ways. According to his doings will he recompense him. He took his brother by the heel in the womb, and by his strength he had power with God. Yea, he had power over the angel and prevailed. He wept and made supplication unto him. He found him in Bethel, and there he spake with us. We're told that it was an angel, the angel. And the angel of the Lord in the Old Testament, my beloved, is none other than the pre-incarnate Christ. I personally believe that it was the Lord Jesus Christ that closed in with Jacob that night. God closed in with him for the very simple reason that this man, who had been living in the flesh, is God's man, and God must stop that sort of thing. For down underneath all those fleshly works that are so unlovely, there was that spiritual nature that went after God, and God is to take away all the dross and the debris out of his life and uncover and make real this nature that's there. And in order to do it, he wrestled with Jacob. And Jacob had to learn how to get a victory. Will you notice it? When he saw that he prevailed not against him, he touched the hollow of his thigh. And the hollow of Jacob's thigh was out of joint as he wrestled with him. Jacob was stubborn, though this fellow knew very little about wrestling. He was clever. He tried every hope that was in the book. And he could not overcome. Jacob actually was losing. And the other one was not attempting, apparently, to make an end of it. He just kept on wrestling Jacob, hoping this man would finally yield. And all night long they struggled. My beloved, will you notice? And he said, let me go, for the day breaketh. And he said, I will not let thee go except thou bless me. And he said, what's thy name? And he said, Jacob. And he said, thy name shall be called no more Jacob, but Israel. For as a prince hast thou power with God and with man, and hast prevailed. Jacob won that night, but he learned a tremendous lesson that you never win by struggling, that when you win with God, you win by yielding. God crippled him that night. God broke his leg. God had to break his leg to get him, but he broke his leg. When this poor fella with a leg dragging and he couldn't do anything now but just hold on, he held on and he said, I want you to bless me. He learned that the blessing comes not by struggling, but the blessing comes by yielding. Another man learned that lesson. Paul the Apostle, when he met the Lord Jesus Christ on the Damascus Road, he had been a proud Pharisee and he became a proud Christian. He thought he could live the Christian life. And how many Christians today think they can? You and I cannot live the Christian life. There's no power within us. There's nothing within us that can live the Christian life. And the amazing thing is, God never asked us to. You see, there's no good in this old nature we have, and the new nature we get has no power whatsoever. And so when this proud young Pharisee began to grapple with the issues of life and attempted by his own strength even to live on the plane of the Mosaic law, he said, the law slew me, destroyed me. And I found that I'd made a butch of my life. I had wrecked my life. I was not living for God. And I cried out, oh, wretched man that I am, who shall deliver me from the body of this death? And then he found out, I thank God through Jesus Christ our Lord. So then with the mind I myself serve the law of God, but with the flesh the law of sin. Paul says that old nature of mine is always bent to sin. But this new nature wants to serve God. And I have found that by my own strength and my own willing, I can't live for God. But I have found that there's a victory when I come to this one who wrestled with Jacob. And crippled there that night, Jacob held on. I found out by yielding to Jesus Christ, it was a victory for me. There is a new ism that's flourishing in the East. And this new ism teaches that you can come to a crisis in your life and you can get rid of the old nature, canalism. I wish with all my heart that was true. May I say to you, as long as we're in the flesh, we never get rid of that old nature. But we can get to the place where we can walk by faith. We can get to the place where we yield to Christ and not live by the power of the flesh, but live by the power of the Spirit. Jacob, in the land of Haran, manifest the flesh. He comes to Peniel. Down at the brook Jabbok, we find this man fighting And then we find him surrendering. Struggle was won by surrendering. And then we see him going into the land of Egypt, and he's walking by faith. But I'm not attempting to suggest to you today that he was perfect, for he was not. A great deal of the flesh appears in Jacob after his experience at Peniel. But may I say this to you, that he had some great moments in his life after this. After Peniel, there are wonderful moments when he's living for God on the mountaintop. We find those in reference to Joseph's sons. First of all, he blessed Pharaoh. And then Joseph brought his two sons. And you must remember that Jacob is a doting grandfather. And if there's anyone inclined to brag, it's a grandfather. A grandfather's apt to boast to the grandchildren. And if there was anyone that knew how to brag, it was Jacob. But you see, he's been down to Peniel. He's been crippled. He's been walking with God. He's been limping by faith. Now listen to him. The angel which redeemed me from all evil, bless the lads, and let my name and let me be named on them in the name of my fathers, Abraham and Isaac, and let them grow into a multitude in the midst of the earth. Grandfather Jacob now says, may the angel that kept me from evil bless the lad. There was a time in my life when I could boast of what I had done. I put something over on my brother. I deceived my father. But I found that's a hard road. My uncle Laban brought home to my heart every one of those lessons. And when I left there after 20 years, I was a heart-sick man, walking in the flesh. Then that night of all nights, when I was afraid, with an enemy back of me and an enemy ahead of me, and they were both closing in, God closed in with me. There wrestled with me the pre-incarnate Christ. He wouldn't let me go all night long. I wanted to go. All night long he wanted me to yield, and I wouldn't yield. I'd been able to take care of myself. I'd been a pretty smart fella. But toward the morning, he broke my leg. I knew I was gone. I knew it was up. I took hold and I held on and I said, bless me, bless me. And I found out that you don't get the victory by struggling with him. You get the victory by yielding. And I've been limping all these years since then. And my life has been a checkered life. There are times when I failed him, but there have been times when there's been victory in my life. And I can see the hand of God leading me. And therefore, may the angel that kept me from evil, may he be the one to bless these lads and watch over them. Then old Jacob came to his deathbed. And I always love this. When Jacob had made an end of commanding his sons, he gathered up his feet into the bed yielded up the ghost and was gathered unto the people. Up to the moment that he died, he had his feet on the floor. The last thing he did was pull his feet in the bed. You know why he had his feet on the floor? Because he's going to keep on going. He had no notion of resigning. He had no notion of quitting. He intended to go on. He wanted to go on. He gathered up his feet, a struggle to the very end. But he had learned to walk in the Spirit. Friend, this morning, are you looking for a tremendous, overwhelming experience? Some people are. That somehow or another that God's going to make you over overnight? The Christian life is a struggle. We wrestle. There'll never come a day when the battle is all won. And you can say it's over until that day when you too pull your feet in the bed and give up the ghost. Until that day, it's a struggle. How are you going to win? Maybe you're clever. Maybe you have ability. You'll never win until you yield to Him. Never win. And as you and I yield to Him, He begins to work in our lives. I don't think it'll be done overnight. You know, you can pour Jell-O in a mold and it'll harden in a few minutes. But a diamond, it has to be worked at for a long time before you can shape it and mold it. And even after Jell-O molds, it's still nervous. There are a lot of Christians today that have had that kind of an experience. Some great emotional upheaval. My friend, this morning, God wants you to yield, and I think yielding is a process. Continue, day by day, moment by moment, of yielding to the Lord Jesus Christ. I was back in Winona Lake with Dr. Frank Tarry, who's a distant relative of Dr. Reuben A. Tarry, the first pastor of this church. And Dr. Tarry has one of the outstanding missionary conferences in the country, and I was asking him about it. He was telling me an experience in one of the conferences of where a missionary who'd been on the field for 20 years, resigned, came home, came to the conference, bitter and embittered. And one day before the conference was over, she came into his study. She says, "This is an awful confession to have to make, but I've been on the field 20 years, and I'm not a Christian. I'm not a Christian." How many today struggling, battling, striving, and they never yet have come to Christ, never yet have trusted Him? It was John Newton, and he knew something about the struggle. He says, "I'm not what I ought to be. I'm not what I want to be. I'm not what I hope to be in another world, but still I'm not what I once used to be. By the grace of God, I am what I am." This morning, friend, how goes the battle? Are you losing the struggle? Have you really brought somebody to your side to help you? The Lord Jesus Christ is the one and the only one who can get the victory. Thanks be unto God who giveth us the victory through our Lord Jesus Christ.
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2: Jesus Christ said, "I will build my church." 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
3: Hello, and thank you for joining us today at Rejoice in the Lord. Title of our message today is, "What Do I Need to Remember and Forget?" Most of us don't have a real hard time forgetting. In fact, I find I forget more things than at times I think I remember. But there are some things that we should never forget and some things that we should soon forget. Knowing the difference between the two is one of those crucial aspects of growing in the Christian life. Today, we're going to explore some things that we do need to remember, and by God's grace, some things that we need to forget. When we do properly remember, properly forget, it is such a natural thing to do what we're doing here today. And that is, by His grace, rejoicing in the Lord.

Well, hello and welcome today to Campus Church. Our scripture reading today is found in the book of Isaiah chapter 1. If you take your Bibles, join me today, Isaiah chapter number 1. And in just a moment, we will read a rather familiar passage of scripture, a rather familiar verse, Isaiah chapter 1, verse number 18. Come now, and let us reason together, saith the Lord. Though your sins be as scarlet, they shall be as white as snow. Though they be red like crimson, they shall be as wool. And to that God, the one with whom we have to do, let's enter into his presence with prayer and ask for his richest blessing on our assembly today. Let's pray. Father, with anticipation, we do draw nigh. We sang, arise, my soul, arise, shake off thy guilty fears. Lord, thank you for what Jesus Christ has accomplished so that even now we can come with boldness into your presence and we can call you Father. May your blessing pour out upon us in this service today in ways that are marked distinctly by you. May we know today at the conclusion of this service that we have indeed met with you. These things we pray in Jesus' name. Amen. You know, there is something about snow that communicates freshness, something new. And there is something about the work of Jesus Christ in the life of any who will invite it that also does something new. It was in 2 Corinthians chapter 5, verse number 17, that the Apostle Paul wrote, therefore, if any man be in Christ, he is a new creature. Old things are passed away. Behold, I will make all things new. Listen as the Rejoice Choir sings today, I will make all things new.

Amen. Praise God. God said that he would restore the universe. He promised that he would restore the universe, and he begins that work in our heart. When we are born again, we are translated into the kingdom of God, and he makes us new. And so we praise God for that great truth. That's why we follow him. That's why we yield ourselves completely to him. Let's think about that as we sing number 442, I Will Follow. And then we're going to go right into the song, All I Have is Christ. It ends a cappella. Lift up your voice. Let's all stand and sing, I Will Follow Thee.

Isaiah chapter 43 today, Isaiah chapter number 43. Okay, let me ask a quick question. How many of you are at the age and stage of life? Now, I know there's a lot of people who are not at this age and stage, but how many here are at the age and stage of life that you can walk into a room with purpose and have no idea why you are in that room? How many of you? Man, a lot of you. Good night. Some of you are a little premature on that. And by the way, you're here at Campus Church and we're worshiping the Lord today, in case you're wondering. You know, sometimes we go someplace. Does this ever happen to you? Do you ever go into a room and it's like you walked in there and then you stand there for a couple of minutes. And then if it's somebody like me, I usually, you know, kind of holler to Julie, hey, what did I come to find? She said, you said you're looking for your glasses. I can't find them. They're on your face. You know, that kind of thing. Sometimes we, with our memory, we find that these things are challenging and now we start to forget things and we don't know even what we're supposed to be remembering. There are some memory hacks that sometimes we use. So we use a memory hack. We say, if I can associate this with that, I can remember it. And I think part of the, at least part of it, it's not the summary of it, because there's a difference between the regurgitation, so to speak, of facts and then the retelling of knowledge. But I think in many ways, taking a test, we use some memory hacks because there are certain things we want to remember. And have you ever been taking a test before? And of course, you're kind of racking your brain. I know this answer. I know this. And then sometimes you're there taking a test and you say, no, that's not the answer, but you can't conjure up the right one. You know what's not the answer. That's not it. But we just can't seem to put our hands on, so to speak, our minds around the thing that we want to remember. You know, the title of the message today is, what do I need to remember? What do I need to remember? And I think the message title would be incomplete if we didn't add, what do I need to remember and forget? And in Isaiah chapter 43, we start to see God unfold some things that he says, remember,

forget about it. There are things clearly that God wants us to remember. In the book of 2 Peter, the Apostle Peter repeatedly says, I'm going to oft bring this to your remembrance. He says, this is going to become wearisome. I'm going to tell you about this over and over and over again. These are some things you're not supposed to forget. You have to remember. But we would be remiss if we didn't also at least acknowledge there are some things that God says it's also time to forget. Your Bibles are open to Isaiah chapter 43. Look down at verses 18 and 19. Isaiah 43, beginning in verse number 18. Remember ye not the former things, neither consider the things of old. Behold, I will do a new thing. Now it shall spring forth. Shall ye not know it? I will even make a way in the wilderness and rivers in the desert. So obviously, there are many things that are worth remembering. And in many ways, in the passage that's before us, God rehearses some of the days that are the days gone by. But then God immediately says, remember not. It's almost what we consider to be this bait and switch, where he says, do you remember this? And then he says, forget about it. So let's ask the question, what do I need to remember and what do I need to forget? Let's begin with this. First of all, today, what do I need to remember? Well, first of all, remember who is with you. You know, all of us have an understanding that presence matters. Who here hasn't said to a friend regarding some kind of upcoming event, hey, are you going? So why do we ask the question? We ask the question because their presence to us matters. And God is not unaware that to us, his presence matters. So he begins this telling of remember and remember not with a reminder regarding presence. Back up in the passage, look at the very beginning, Isaiah chapter 43, beginning in verse number 1. But now thus saith the Lord that created thee, O Jacob, and he that formed thee, O Israel. Fear not, for I have redeemed thee. I have called thee by name. Thou art mine. When thou passest through the waters, I will be with thee. And through the rivers, they shall not overflow thee. When thou walkest through the fire, thou shalt not be burned, neither shall the flame kindle upon thee. And then verse number 5, fear not, for I am with thee. You know, there's something intentionally powerful about what happens at a true covenant wedding. There's something where two individuals stand before God and witnesses, and they make a holy vow that is pledging love and fidelity each to the other. And so often at a setting like this, I will say to each of them, I will say, wilt thou have this woman to be thy lawfully wedded wife, to have and to hold from this day forward, forsaking all others, and keep thou only unto her so long as you both shall live. And he looks at her as he's holding her hands and he says, I will. And she then rehearses this pledge, and through the course of this ceremony, they enter into a holy covenant before God and man. And do you know what they're saying? They're saying, so long as I am alive, I am exclusively yours. You will never again, so long as I'm alive, you will never again be just you. We two shall be one. Now, I do understand that in this auditorium, and for those that even at this moment are watching, there are those that are not married, or there are those who are no longer married. But there is one who is reminding Israel, just as he's reminding us today, that he has entered into a covenant relationship with us, and it will never be broken. He says, I'm never going to leave you alone. And he wants us to remember that he is with us. Remember who is with you. You know, I suppose that death may be one of those things that naturally, intuitively, we have this built-in fear regarding. We're built to take another breath. We were not built, created with separation in mind. So sin came and interrupted this natural outcourse of living.

0: Now something unnatural, separation, death has entered because of sin. But even in that thing that we say, that it seems unnatural, I'm built to take another breath, even there, God says, though I walk through the valley of the shadow of death, I will fear no evil, for thou art with me. When we think about it, God is connecting his presence not only with just this reminder of he's there, he's also taking another step. God is saying, because of my presence, I want you to know you are my possession. You are my possession. This is a wonderfully reassuring concept for any who truly belongs to God. Look at verse number one again. He says, but now thus saith the Lord that created thee, O Jacob, he that formed thee, O Israel, fear not, for I have redeemed thee. I have called thee by thy name. Thou art mine. God's reminding us that he created us. He formed us. He redeemed us. He named us. He continues to claim us. How many of you have ever been, I don't know, maybe around your brother or your dad or whatever, how many of you have ever been a little embarrassed and you don't want to claim them as your own? You ever had that happen? Like, who is that person, you know? And don't, by the way, nudge your husband right now, okay? That's not the right time. So sometimes there are people who do things around us and it's a little embarrassing and we don't know that we want to claim them as our own. I remember this quite vividly. I was in fifth grade. I'm playing on the Lincoln Elementary School basketball team. I was point guard for Lincoln Elementary. Played the first half, halftime. It's the tip-off for the second half. And the kid who jumped, he tips the ball and it came to me and I took off for the basketball goal. And I'm telling you, I remember this a lot of years later in fifth grade, the crowd is going wild. We're playing in our gym, all the fans are sitting on the stage and I can hear them and I'm dribbling down and the fans are just, I can hear them so loudly. And then I shot a layup and I missed the layup and the crowd cheered even louder. And I looked over at my coach and my coach's face was just beet red with frustration. And then right behind the coach was my dad. And my dad had this look on his face like, whose kid is that, okay? I shot at the wrong basket, okay? So when I'm going, everybody's like, no, no, no. And I'm thinking they're saying, go, go, go, you know? I shot and missed and they all cheered. And it's like, what's going on? My dad, like, whose kid is that, you know? I mean, who here hasn't, I don't know, blown it in significant ways? There's never a time that God says, for those who belong to him, there's never a time when God says, whose kid is that? He's claimed you as his possession. I mean, you know you better, I suspect, than most. And you know that there are times when, were it possible, you would distance yourself from you, knowing you. But God has claimed you as his possession. One of the amazing aspects of God's claim of ownership is that God is doing so here in this passage on the heels of an incredible rebellion of his own people. The entire first half of the book of Isaiah speaks of God's judgment on a rebellious nation. Yet these are the very people that God is claiming as his own. Often if we're wanting to identify something as our possession, what do? I mean, I have this. I checked my Bible to make sure. But, you know, in the front cover, I have my name written on this. It's right there. So I am claiming possession because I have placed my name on some object. And yet, isn't it interesting that it's not necessarily that God places his name upon us. God has actually taken our name and placed it upon himself. He says, you may forget, but I will never forget you. Can a woman forget her sucking child? That she should not have compassion on the son of her womb. Yea, they may forget, yet I will not forget thee. Behold, I have graven thee upon the palms of my hands. Thy walls are continually before me. The most important thing is not that God has engraved his name onto us, but rather he has engraved our name onto himself. He never wants to forget that we are his possession. What do we remember? Remember who is with you. His presence, it helps us understand we are his possession, but it even goes a little bit further than that. His presence offers his protection. His presence offers his protection. Look again a little bit further, verse number 2, Isaiah chapter 43. When thou passest through the waters, I will be with thee, and through the rivers they shall not overflow thee. When thou walkest through the fire, thou shalt not be burned, neither shall the flame kindle upon thee. He's helping us understand there are some difficulties. There's a journey in front of you that's not easy, but I'm going to be with you. His presence is synonymous then with his protection, no matter what faces us. You know, I told a story about my dad, you know, kind of, you know, whose kid is that? But man, I grew up with a dad, and I've told numerous stories about my dad through the course of time in this pulpit. You know, my dad's in heaven now, but there is scarcely a time that I could conjure, that I could remember that I wasn't completely secure when my dad is there. A wonderful picture, and I think a fitting picture, an intended picture that God offers through human fathering regarding our heavenly father. I mean, you know, my dad, the policeman, but my dad, the dad. We walked into a restaurant one time. I've told some of you this. We walked into a restaurant one time when I was a kid in Michigan. And back then they had a little lobby, two sets of doors. You'd walk in one set, open that set, and you're in a tight little lobby, not much bigger than this. It kept the cold air out and the warm air in a cold Michigan winter. So we were walking in, and I'm probably at that time, I may be the same age. I don't know, fifth grade or younger, third grade. We open the doors, we walk in, we're in this little lobby, there's another set of doors, and three big young guys coming out, and they were guys that my dad had previously arrested. And we're all standing in this little lobby area. We just walked in, they walked out, and there we are. And they made some smart comment to my dad. And I'm like, we're gonna get into it in this little lobby. And I'm kind of cowering behind my dad. And I can remember my dad, not a tall guy, but his nickname on the police department was Rhino, okay? So my dad, just not, about 5'8", these guys towering over him. My dad just right, I remember this so vividly. My dad says, you wanna say that again? I will put you right back where I put you before. You wanna say it again? No, sir, Officer Redlin. All right, get moving. And they, yes, sir, Officer Redlin. And they walk out, and I'm like, yeah. That's my dad, you know. Presence equals protection. And you know what God is saying? He is not saying you're not going to go through difficult times. He's not saying that this is going to be it's going to be pretty smooth sailing. Did you notice the passage? If we put that passage up again, when thou passest through the waters. Two key words. When, not if you pass. When, through. I'm the one who's with you. I am not leaving you. When you face the flood, when you face the fire, when you see the raging river, when you are going through, and I'm not going to leave you. What is God telling us to remember? He's saying, remember who is with you. Let's go a little bit further regarding what are we to remember? Well, remember who's with you. Remember what he has done. He has a resume that shouts he is enough. Remember what he has done. So God now invites Israel, and certainly any who are listening, to review as witnesses all that he's done. He's left nothing off. There's never been a promise that he has fallen short of. And he says, you be witnesses regarding my history. Remember what he has done. Look down at verse number 9. Isaiah 43, beginning in verse 9. Let all the nations be gathered together, and let the people be assembled. Who among them can declare this and show us the former things? Let them bring forth their witnesses that they may be justified, or let them hear and say it is truth. He's saying, okay, we're gonna allow the courtroom of any witness who wants to come and give testimony against what I'm about to say. Are there any? And the witnesses fall silent. He says, here is the case that's before you. Go a little bit further, verse number 10. Ye are my witnesses, saith the Lord, and my servant whom I have chosen, that ye may know and believe me. And understand that I am he. Before me, there was no God formed, neither shall there be after me. I am the Lord. Beside me, there is no savior. Verse 12. I have declared and have saved, and I have showed when there was no strange God among you. Therefore, ye are my witnesses, saith the Lord, that I am, and by the way, he's intimating, I am exclusively God. So what are they being invited to be witnesses to? Witnesses to the fact that God has done all he's promised he would do. God is our deliverer. Those that were bound, those that were captive, those that were enslaved, those that had no future, no hope, God says, I am the God that delivered them, and I'm the God that can do the same for you. Before he reminds them of what he's done, he reminds them again of who he is. I'm telling you that this is what I've done. Don't forget who I am. Verses 14 and 15, he says, thus saith the Lord, your Redeemer, the Holy One of Israel. Verse 15, I am the Lord, your Holy One, the Creator of Israel, your King. We're reminded of who we're talking about. Let's be reminded about what he has done. Verse number 16, thus saith the Lord, which maketh, here he goes, a way in the sea and a path in the mighty waters. He goes on, he says, here's what I've also done. Same narrative, same story, same incident. Verse 17, which bringeth forth the chariots and horse, the army and the power. They shall lie down together. They shall not rise. They are extinct. They are quenched as tow. This passage is a really brief retelling of when God delivered the Hebrew children out of Egyptian captivity. So we know the story, we know the history. They had been in servitude to Egypt, 400 years captive, and now God's gonna bring them out. And he does so by the strength of his own power. They were absolutely incapable of doing so. So they begin to be led out of the Egyptian captivity, and they find themselves between literally what we would call a rock and a hard place. The Red Sea is before them. There's no way that the hundreds and thousands can cross the Red Sea. And then the Egyptian army is behind them. There's no way they can go back. They are literally trapped between the rock and the hard place. What are we supposed to do? And God says, I made a way for you. Not only does he part the Red Sea, then he says, when you passed over, the Egyptian army, you know, hot on your heels, I told them to just lie down. And they had no choice but to obey my command. They are now, he says, extinct. There's no more army, no more enemy hot on your heels, because I'm the God who delivers you. Verse number 17, Isaiah 43, which bring forth the chariot and the horse, the army, the power. They shall lie down together. They shall not rise. They are extinct. They are quenched. I love this little expression. They are quenched as tow. Okay, you say, well, what does that mean? They are quenched as tow. Do you know when you have a candle burning in your house? Have you ever done this? I mean, most of us have. Have you ever just licked your finger and then gone, psst, just like that, and extinguish the flame? The wick is what that is. They are quenched like a little candle that's burning on a wick. And God says, I extinguished that which was your greatest threat. Church, what is the enemy that's on your heels today? What is the thing that is pursuing you? And at times in our lives, we feel like I am between a rock and a hard place. I have no way to go forward. I have no way to go back. Everything feels like it's crushing in around me. And God says, I am the one. Remember what I have done. I can do one thing as easily as the next. This is what our God has done. He doesn't want us to forget it. He vanquished the enemies of Moses. He has the power, the willingness, the readiness to do exactly the same for you. What is the fire that may be consuming you? Your greatest fear, your greatest failure, your greatest enemy. God is fully prepared to lead you through that fire, that flood, that obstacle. Remember what he has done, because it reminds us of what he can do. Let's look lastly. We've seen, remember who is with you. We've seen, remember what he has done. And now, lastly, as we wrap up this passage, remember what to forget. Remember what to forget. Look beginning at verse number 18. Isaiah 43, beginning in verse 18. Remember ye not the former things, neither consider the things of old. Behold, I will do a new thing. Now it shall spring forth. Shall ye not know it? I will even make a way in the wilderness and rivers in the desert. You know, before we bring this passage to rest, I think what God's doing is he is reminding us that there is a difference between living in the past and learning from the past. There is a difference between living in yesterday and learning from our yesterdays. So God says, in very direct terms, he says, remember ye not the former things. He's not saying you have to become, in some sense, senile to your history. He's just saying, stop living in yesterday. The people of Israel could not live on the victories of the past. And they were not to be controlled by the failures of them either. Sadly, many times you and I, we cannot move beyond our failures or our hurts, our disappointments, our tragedies of yesterday. Their grip on us, some of those have been years ago. But the grip of yesterday continually controls us, so we can't live in the victory of today and advance into tomorrow. You know, Charles Dickens is the one that wrote The Christmas Carol, The Story About Scrooge, and many other works that are quite profound, seen as literary masterpieces. One of those literary masterpieces that he wrote is a book titled Great Expectations. In Great Expectations, there's a young man whose name is Pip. And through the course of the narrative, he was sent to the home of one whose name was Miss Havisham. He had been outside and called to go deliver the message to her. So he goes, knocks upon her door. He's never been in her home before. There are thick curtains that cover the windows. There's no light that comes in. The only light inside her home is from some dimly lit candles. So as the door opens and Pip walks into the home of Miss Havisham, he sees as he looks around that the room is readied for some special event. It's off, though. There's something that's not right. He begins to look and study and try to process, and he sees that she's wearing a white gown, and yet there is a veil that is tossed behind her head, and as he begins to see and his eyes adjust to the dimness in the room, he sees that the veil is old and torn and the white dress is yellowed and old. She's wearing only one shoe, and there's another shoe he sees. It's set as if it's prepared to be put on, but it's never been moved. It's as if it were new. The table is set. There has been food once there that is now old and dried and rotted. And every clock, as he looks around, every clock, it is stopped at 20 minutes to nine. She can't go beyond it. It's at that moment that she learns that her own bridegroom had deserted her and taken another. And she lives forever at 20 minutes to nine. Do you know, sometimes in our Christian life, we are forever living with our own 20 minutes to nine. Have you ever heard someone say, "I will never forgive them"? You know, those are very powerful words. I will never forgive them. And we're letting everybody know. Sometimes it's something that someone's done in 20 minutes to nine. You know, sometimes it's something that we have done. And we don't say, "I will never forgive them." What we're saying and what we're living with is, "I will never forgive me." You know, there may be some in this auditorium, there might be some watching right now, and you are living with your own 20 minutes to nine. It was at that moment that I did this. And you know what Satan wants you to believe? Satan wants you to live in light of your sin, not living in light of his forgiveness. We have 40 chapters in the book of Isaiah that continually rehearse the rebellion of Israel. And God says, "Remember ye not the former things." Not just the former victories, that God, he parted the Red Sea, he made a way in the wilderness. He's saying, "Listen, the power that I had yesterday is the power I have for tomorrow. I'll still part your seas. I'll make a way for you to actually come back to your deserted, destroyed homeland. It's never been done before." And yet God says, "I'm gonna do that. But I can't help but believe that God's not extending that 'remember ye not' to 40 chapters of, 'Come now, let us reason together.' I desire to make all things," like was sung today, "all things new. I desire to restore you to a place of fellowship, of victory, of a fresh tomorrow that is not bound by a broken yesterday." Proverbs 24, verse number 16, makes a powerful distinction for us. "For a just man," scripture says here, "falleth seven times and riseth up again, but the wicked shall fall into mischief." Do you know what I love about this passage? Is the passage does not make a distinction regarding the sins of the just man and the wicked man. It doesn't say, "Let me detail for you the kind of just man sins that are acceptable. Let me tell you about the wicked man sins." He doesn't do that. He says a just man falleth seven times and gets up one more time than he's fallen. But the wicked just stay in their mischief. Church, as much as we need to remember who is with us, remember what he has done, we have to remember what to forget. The greatest works of God in the past are not to be compared to the greater works of God in the future. God has done incredible things in the past. This is with his power, with his might. It's undisputed. It's exactly what God is referencing. He details this throughout scripture in Deuteronomy 26:8, "And the Lord brought us forth out of Egypt with a mighty hand, with an outstretched arm, with great terribleness, with signs and with wonders. This is the God we serve." But what God is telling his people now in captivity is that your best days are still in front of you. Whoa. Your best days? God, do you know what you did for Israel yesterday? He says, "I know exactly what I did, and that's why I'm telling you, stop living in someone else's yesterday. Remember ye not the former things, neither consider the things of old." He says, "I'm gonna do a new thing. Shall ye not know it? I will make a way in the wilderness, rivers in the desert." He says, it's time to stop living in your past and anticipate your future. Obviously, this would have been hard for the people of Israel to even contemplate. I mean, at the time when they faced the Red Sea, the Egyptian army behind them, to believe that their best days were before them, but they were. This may be difficult for you to imagine as well. You've had some good days, some really good days. But that's not your day today. And just as God made a way for his people through the midst of the sea, God is preparing a way for you as well. Imagine that. Better days than when God parted the Red Sea. I would say far better. Shame on us Christians if we continually live in the good old days of yesterday's church. Remember ye not the former things. I'm gonna do a new thing. And that's what God's doing in our lives every day. The yesterday of our nation, the yesterday of our family, the yesterday of churches, the church in the Wildwood. Listen, that is not ours. This is ours today. If you're attempting to relive the days of yesterday, reliving the days of a wonderful marriage, the days of health that are now vanished, the days of provision, the days of what you considered greater ministry and usefulness, or whatever day you remember and you wish you had again. If you never move beyond yesterday and what you once had, not only will you live a miserable existence, you'll make it miserable, I would offer, to everyone around you. And even more sobering, if you're continually lamenting what you no longer have, you are living as if God is indebted to you, reasoning that he took something that belonged to you and you are holding him responsible. You must ask yourself the question, what does God owe me? It is to you that he says, remember ye not the former things. If you will allow him, he will do a new thing. Shall ye not know it? This passage of scripture is being written when Israel was still living in exile in Babylon. And what God is saying is, I'm gonna do something unprecedented. I'm gonna take a nation that's been dissolved, the sinful nation, I'm gonna bring them back home again to their own land among their own people. And I'm making a way for them to come back home again. Just as he's saying to us, I'm making a way for you to come back home again. Notice how God concludes this passage. Look down at verse number 25. I am he that blotteth out thy transgressions for mine own sake and will not remember thy sins. God knows what to forget. Now verse number 26. Put me in remembrance. Let us plead together. Declare thou that thou mayest be justified. God knows that there are some things to forget, and he knows there is someone to remember. Church, what do you need to forget? And more importantly, today, who do we need to remember?
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1: With SRN News, I'm Bob Agnew in Washington. The World Health Organization said Saturday Russia's state health regulator has confirmed the death of a lab worker at a plague research facility in Siberia. The WHO, however, says no case of plague had been registered. That's raising some eyebrows among international observers, including Katie McFarland, former Deputy National Security Advisor. She told the Salem Radio Network this week the situation unfolding in Russia regarding that possible lab leak could have a big impact on President Vladimir Putin, and that may be why transparency is lacking.
2: But the one thing I kept thinking is, wow, is that something that actually potentially brings Putin down? If he can't manage this, if it is a biological weapon, if it is some kind of new plague, and he doesn't tap it down and get it under control and somehow it spreads, this could be a real nail in Putin's coffin.
1: Under the World Health Organization's international health regulations, countries are expected to promptly notify the WHO of events that may constitute a public health emergency of international gravity. Some political analysts say the country could be heading for a major realignment and that the upcoming 2030 census may bring it all into sharper focus.
3: Analysts point to population shifts toward the South and West, arguing they could reshape congressional representation and electoral influence in the next decade. Some also see the trend as part of a broader rise in Christian conservative and populist politics, with possible effects as soon as the 2028 election. The forecast remains debated, but the stakes of the next census are already drawing attention. I'm Bill Alexander reporting.
1: Southern California bracing for more coastal flooding as Tropical Storm Rachel threatens the Southwest. The National Weather Service has issued a coastal flood warning through today at a high surf advisory, with waves expected to be up to 7 feet high. This is SRN News. All across the country, there's a war over how culture has negatively impacted people of faith. But Dallas-based Christian nonprofit legal organization First Liberty Institute is ramping up its efforts to defend Americans in their workplaces. Nathan Shackelford's a spokesman for the F3 program launched by First Liberty, and he says there are multiple challenges facing believers in their places of work.
4: Hey, I work for this big company. What can I do with my faith? If they're asking me to work every Sunday, is there a way that I can ask for religious accommodation? Or, hey, if I'm a nurse and I don't want to perform any kind of abortion-related procedures, is there a way that I cannot do that? And so in the workplace, knowing what your rights are and knowing when your faith comes into conflict in your work, what you do to resolve that.
1: That's the F3 program spokesman Nathan Shackelford. He adds that from job sites to college campuses, his group is ready to protect religious freedoms throughout the United States. More can be found at the website firstliberty.org/F3. This is SRN News. Some political analysts are starting to wonder whether the midterm elections may surprise a lot of people.
5: Despite historical trends favoring opposition gains in midterms 6 years into a presidency, current indicators suggest Republicans under President Trump may defy expectations and retain control. Strong Trump rally turnout, weak Democratic enthusiasm among progressives, superior GOP funding, new voter registrations favoring Republicans, and early voting data showing unexpected GOP strength challenge pessimistic polls. Richard Boyd reporting.
1: And Richard reports that early voting trends in swing states like Texas, Michigan, and Ohio show Republicans actually overperforming compared to historical trends, with GOP voter registration surging and illegal immigrants being removed from many polls, and that is shrinking the Democrat voting population. More on these stories at srnnews.com.
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1: With SRN News, I'm Bob Agnew in Washington. The World Health Organization says Russia's state health regulator has confirmed the death of a lab worker at a plague research facility in Siberia, but no case of plague has been officially registered. That's raising concerns for KT McFarland, who says Russia is supposed to be much more transparent, and she also wonders about the political ramifications for Vladimir Putin.
2: But the one thing I kept thinking is, wow, is that something that actually potentially brings Putin down? If he can't manage this, if it is a biological weapon, if it is some kind of new plague, and he doesn't tap it down and get it under control and somehow it spreads, this could be a real nail in Putin's coffin.
1: Under the World Health Organization's international regulations adopted in 2005, countries are expected to promptly notify the WHO of any events that could cause an international health crisis. This is SRN News. Also at SRNnews.com, all over America, there's a war over how culture has negatively impacted people of faith, but the Dallas-based Christian nonprofit legal organization First Liberty Institute is ramping up its efforts to defend Americans in their workplaces. Nathan Shackelford is a spokesman for the F3 program launched by First Liberty and says there are multiple challenges facing believers in their places of employment.
3: Hey, I work for this big company. What can I do with my faith? If they're asking me to work every Sunday, is there a way that I can ask for religious accommodation? Or, hey, if I'm a nurse and I don't want to perform any kind of abortion-related procedures, is there a way that I cannot do that? And so in the workplace, knowing what your rights are and knowing when your faith comes into conflict in your work, what you do to resolve that.
1: Shackelford adds that from job sites to college campuses, his group is ready to protect religious freedoms throughout the U.S. And this is SRN News. The near disaster involving the attempted hijacking of that Middle East jetliner saw Israel's National Emergency Service Magen David Adam once again aiding passengers, in this case as they finally landed safely. Troy Miller is president of the National Religious Broadcasters Association and sits on the group's American Board of Directors.
4: We know as Christians, no greater thing that you can do than to lay your life down for another. They put themselves into harm's way. It's not like just going to a car accident or going to a house fire. They are often going into active combat zones, whether it would be an act of terrorism. They don't know if there's a second bomb there or a second shooter or whatever. They're going into those in order to help and rescue people.
1: You can find out more about the work of Magen David Adem at savinglivesinisrael.org. This is SRN News. The stage is set for the MLB Championship Series. The National League Championship Series starts today when the L.A. Dodgers pay a visit to the Milwaukee Brewers. Milwaukee will be hosting the first two games of that best-of-seven series. In the American League, the Cleveland Guardians defeated the Chicago White Sox Saturday to advance. Guardians reliever Cade Smith says a shutout was possible because of Gavin Williams pitching.
5: I mean, Gavin did the bulk of it, so you got to talk to him. But, I mean, our org is so good at developing pitching, and it's knowing our strengths and being able to have a plan and go and attack the zone.
1: White Sox manager Will Venable says they didn't do enough at the plate to stop Gavin Williams.
6: He was really good. He attacked us. A lot of spin in zone. Obviously, he's got a really good fastball, too. Just weren't able to move enough forward, you know, to really put the pressure on him.
1: The Guardians set to play the Tampa Bay Rays. The winners of each of the championship series will end up meeting in the World Series. You'll find more on these stories at srnnews.com.
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Unless the Lord had been my help, my soul would soon have settled in silence. If I say, my foot slips, your mercy, O Lord, will hold me up. Because he who began a good work in me will complete it until the day of Jesus Christ.

Some days don't need a speech. They need a steady voice, a clear reminder, a little room to breathe. God has not lost his place in your story. 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
1: With SRN News, I'm Bob Agnew in Washington. Southern California is preparing for more coastal flooding as Tropical Storm Rachel threatens the southwest. The National Weather Service has issued a coastal flood warning through this afternoon at a high surf advisory with waves of up to 7 feet. In New York City, the police department has a man in custody who allegedly slashed two people while barricaded inside a Queens apartment late Friday.
2: One cop responding to the scene just before midnight fired off a round as officers tried to get into the Edgemere apartment. No one was injured. Once inside, police found a 53-year-old man slashed on his hand and arms and a 57-year-old woman with wounds to her hand and feet. The alleged slasher, age 52, was taken into custody. The two victims were taken to Jamaica Hospital in stable condition. I'm Larry Kofsky.
1: People in Florida need a helping hand right now after many of them were hurt by the impact of Hurricane Isaias. That happened on yesterday, a strong Category 2 storm. Has now moved on, but left some devastation in the aftermath. Gary LeBlanc is with Mercy Chefs. They're handing out meals.
3: And we will do anything that it takes to get to where we're needed.
1: More than 400,000 customers in Florida alone still without power. LeBlanc and Mercy Chefs say they'll be serving up hot meals as long as they're available.
3: We make arrangements with food purveyors ahead of time. Many of them have the same call to serve that we do. And so they've loaded through the night, and they have drivers on the road now, and they will get to us with those deliveries so we can begin feeding.
1: A dietary supplement for babies has been voluntarily recalled due to its alcohol content. Pacific Health Sciences announced this week the company is voluntarily recalling one lot of Baby's Magic Tea brand Baby Sleep Gripe Water after FDA testing. This is SRN News. In the aftermath of Hurricane Polo, which hit hard in Mexico but also sent powerful storms into the plains of Midwest and flash flooding in parts of Texas, cleanup is underway today. Relief efforts for people impacted by the hurricane are still kicking into high gear. While FEMA and other governmental agencies are delivering aid, Christian charities like Samaritan's Purse are being bolstered by volunteer workers from churches and community groups. Samaritan's Purse President Franklin Graham says there are still long days of work ahead.
4: We need those volunteers, pray for us, pray that we will be strong, focused. You know, people are getting tired,
5: right?
4: But I tell you what, this is what God has called us to do. This is what we were born to do, and we're just going to keep doing it and have joy doing it. I tell you what, I love what I do. Wouldn't want to change a thing.
1: And that is the Reverend Franklin Graham, president of North Carolina-based Samaritan's Purse, hard at work in the aftermath of Hurricane Polo. This is SRN News. Last week, President Trump honored tech leaders and scientists at the Golden Age of Innovation Summit in Washington, D.C.
6: So I just want to thank everybody for being here. It's such a big day in the world of science and the world of technology. This is the biggest day there is. This is the whole ball game. If you happen to be doing what you do, this is it. This is where you want to be. And I want to congratulate our winners.
1: And the president awarded Elon Musk and other American innovators the nation's highest honors for scientific and technological achievement at the Donald J. Trump Institute of Peace. Mr. Trump marveled, he said, at what's on the horizon in terms of science and technology that would include further exploration of space and the moon and advanced nuclear power technology as well. Other honorees on hand at that same event included Google co-founder Sergey Brin and NVIDIA CEO Jensen Huang. More news stories at SRNnews.com.
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1: 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In this program, we want to encourage you in your Christian faith by showing how scientific evidence supports the Bible, particularly the Genesis account. The book of Genesis lays the foundation for all matters addressed in the rest of the Bible: the nature of God, His sovereignty in creation, man's purpose, sin, marriage, family, and why we need a Savior are all introduced and explained in Genesis. When we see that the first and most foundational book of the Bible can be trusted in all matters, including science, it builds confidence in the rest of the inspired Word all the way to Revelation. On today's show, we'll get to hear from Dr. Jake Hebert, physicist and research associate with the Institute for Creation Research.

0: research. Here's Dr. Hebert.
1: Christians who accept the idea of millions of years may be unaware that they are holding to a logically inconsistent position. On the one hand, they profess to believe the Bible and to believe that it's God's word, but they fail to accept Genesis 1 through 2 as written. I think a lot of these Christians probably deep down are uncomfortable with the obvious tension between the Bible's claim that God made everything in 6 days and the claims of secular scientists that everything's the result of an evolutionary process lasting billions of years. But they may tell themselves that it's not that big a deal. Yes, it does seem logically inconsistent to take the rest of Scripture at face value, but not those first two chapters. But they may have convinced themselves that they can live with that inconsistency. The problem with that, however, is that when you do that, you end up logically undermining the entire Bible. This compromise is not going to stay confined to Genesis chapters 1 and 2. It's going to spill over to other parts of the Bible. For instance, we have these rock layers all over the world, what we call sedimentary rocks, and within those rocks are the fossilized remains of billions of plants and animals. And if it really is true, as the secular scientists claim, that those rocks are millions or billions of years old, well, then obviously the fossilized remains in them must also be millions of years old. We have fossilized thorns within these rock layers. Well, what does the Bible say about thorns? In Genesis chapter 3, verses 17 through 18, it says, "Then to Adam he said, because you have heeded the voice of your wife and have eaten from the tree of which I commanded you, saying, you shall not eat of it. Cursed is the ground for your sake, and toil you shall eat of it all the days of your life. Both thorns and thistles it shall bring forth for you, and you shall eat the herb of the field." The problem here is that according to evolutionary thinking, modern, quote-unquote, humans did not appear into relatively recently. Yet thorns were already supposedly in existence for millions of years, even hundreds of millions of years before people supposedly came about. So how can thorns and thistles be punishment for man's sin if they were already in existence before men even existed? And what makes that even worse is that that very same chapter of Genesis, Genesis chapter 3, is the same part of the Bible that gives us the very first promise of a Redeemer who would save us and defeat the devil. Genesis 3:15, God is speaking and he says, "And I will put enmity between you and the woman, and between your seed and her seed. He shall bruise your head, and you shall bruise his heel." And so Christian theologians are practically unanimous. They universally agree this is a prophecy about the Lord Jesus Christ, and it's in Genesis chapter 3. So if Genesis chapter 3 is wrong about thorns and thistles, then how can we be confident that it's not wrong about the promise of a coming Redeemer as well? But the problems don't stop there. Remember that we just said that these fossils are found in water-deposited rocks. You have billions of these fossils in these rocks. Many of them are mangled. They show evidence of catastrophic, violent death. That would seem to be a face value evidence for the Genesis flood, yet the evolutionists claim there's no evidence for a global flood. And unfortunately, a lot of Christians, and I want to say this as gently as I know how, they tend to rather naively take that claim of secular scientists at face value. And yet, the Apostle Peter prophesied that there would come in the last days scoffers that will deny these biblical truths. And Peter said, knowing this first, that scoffers will come in the last days, walking according to their own lust and saying, "Where is the promise of his coming? For since the fathers fell asleep, all things continue as they were from the beginning of creation. For this they willfully forget that by the word of God the heavens were of old and the earth standing out of water and in the water, by which the world that then existed perished, being flooded with water. But the heavens and the earth which are now preserved by the same word are reserved for fire until the day of judgment and perdition of ungodly men." So what do we expect these scoffers to say? Are they going to say, yes, these water-deposited rocks and the billions of animal fossils within them, they sure do look like a worldwide flood, but I love my sin too much to admit that? No, of course not. Of course they're going to try to rationalize their disobedience somehow. And that's exactly what the Apostle Peter told us. He told us that they have a philosophy that says all things continue as they were from the beginning of the creation. And we call this philosophy uniformitarianism. And according to this passage, which is 2 Peter chapter 3, Peter tells us that these scoffers will deny three things. They're going to deny that God created the world in verse 5. They will deny that God destroyed the world with a flood in the days of Noah in verse 6. And they will deny that the Lord Jesus is coming again in verse 4 of chapter 3. Now, of course, that all sounds vaguely familiar, and that sounds exactly like what evolutionists say. So we're going to come back in a moment and discuss this in more detail in our next segment.
0: 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Stay with us.
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0: 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Here's Dr. Hebert.
1: Well, we just saw earlier that the Apostle Peter warned us in his second epistle, chapter 3, that there's going to come scoffers one day who are going to deny that God created the universe, they're going to deny that there was a global worldwide flood, and they're going to deny that the Lord Jesus is coming again. Well, that all sounds vaguely familiar. That's exactly what evolutionists say. And the Apostle Peter was warning us about this. But suppose we ignore Peter's warning and we accept those claims that the evolutionists are making at face value. Well, in that case, we would be accepting their claim that these water-deposited rocks and the fossils within them are not the result of the Genesis flood. They claim instead that they were deposited slowly over millions of years. Now, if that's true, well, then where is the evidence for a flood? If those rocks and fossils really did form slowly over millions of years, then it looks like there isn't any evidence for a flood, at least a global flood. Yet how can you have a global flood that left behind no evidence? So in that case, you have to resort to contortions. You either have to say that the flood was a tranquil flood that left behind no geological evidence that it occurred, or you have to say that the flood really wasn't a global event. Well, the idea of a tranquil flood is geologically impossible. There's no such thing as a tranquil flood. If the flood really did happen the way the Bible says it did, it would have deposited those rocks and fossils. And furthermore, it's very clear from Scripture the flood was global. Genesis chapter 7, verses 18 through 22 has at least six indications that this really was a global flood. The passage states, "And the waters prevailed exceedingly on the earth, and all the high hills under the whole heaven were covered. The waters prevailed 15 cubits upward, and the mountains were covered. And all flesh died that moved on the earth, birds and cattle and beasts, and every creeping thing that creeps on the earth, and every man, all in whose nostrils was the breath of the Spirit of life, all that was on the dry land died." I mean, how many ways does it have to be written? It's very clear here this is a worldwide global flood. But if you accept what the secular scientists are saying, not only do you have to explain away Genesis chapter 1 and 2 and then Genesis chapter 3, now you have to explain away the flood account as well, Genesis chapter 6 through 8. And yet the Apostle Peter himself affirmed that the flood was global. You can check that in 2 Peter chapter 2, verse 5. But if he's wrong about this, maybe he was also wrong about the transfiguration of Christ and Christ's resurrection, which he testifies to in 2 Peter chapter 1, verses 16 through 18, and 1 Peter chapter 3, verse 18. So what you see here is when you start compromising with Genesis, it ends up spilling over not only into the Old Testament, but into the New Testament as well. And it ends up undermining the authority of the Lord Jesus. There are at least three passages in the New Testament that make it very clear the Lord Jesus believed in a recent creation. Mark 10:6 says that, "But from the beginning of the creation, God made them male and female. not billions of years after the creation, but from the beginning of the creation. Mark chapter 13, verse 19, and Luke chapter 11, verses 50 through 51, the passage in Mark says, "For in those days there will be tribulation, such as has not been since the beginning of the creation which God created until this time, nor ever shall be." Well, if you've got tribulation, that means you have to have life that can experience tribulation. But according to the evolutionary story, there was no life in the universe until billions of years after the creation. And yet, according to this passage, there was tribulation going on from the beginning of the creation. And we know that death and suffering entered the world as a result of Adam's sin. And of course, the Lord Jesus would know, right? Because he is the creator. He's the same yesterday, today, and forever. He doesn't change. So if he testified that the universe is young, then obviously every Christian ought to believe that. And if he was wrong about that, how can he be the Son of God? So what I'm trying to drive home here is that when you compromise with Genesis, you may think that that compromise is going to stay confined to the first two chapters, but it's not. It's going to spill over, and it's going to affect the way you look at the rest of the Bible. We've got lots of resources on our website to help answer your questions, and we hope that you will avail yourselves of them and get informed on this issue.
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1: SRN News, I'm Mary Rose. The U.S. is calling for more transparency from Russia after a lab worker died at a plaque research facility in Siberia. Bob Agnew reports.
2: There is no global law requiring governments to publish every laboratory mishap, but there is a patchwork of treaties, regulations, and international expectations. Under regulations adopted by the WHO's World Health Assembly in 2005, countries are expected to promptly notify the WHO of events that may pose an international public health threat. The very thing critics say China did not do in 2019 when they delayed reporting on a potential lab leak that led to a global COVID-19 pandemic. Bob Agnew reporting.
1: President Trump is urging his supporters in Tennessee to get out and vote in the midterms. Speaking at a rally in Clarksville Saturday, President Trump said Democrats want to burn down all that his administration has accomplished in his second term.
3: Take a look at your 401k and decide to vote, because under Biden, they were down 25%. Under Trump, they're up about 65%.
1: The president was joined by the U.S. Senator Marsha Blackburn, the Republican nominee for governor. The visit to Clarksville is the latest stop in the president's midterm blitz. A dietary supplement for babies has been voluntarily recalled due to its alcohol content. Pacific Health Sciences announced this week the company is voluntarily recalling one lot of its baby's Magic Tea brand Baby Sleep Gripe Water after FDA testing identified undeclared alcohols in the product. The recalled product was packaged in flour fluid ounce amber bottles inside blue cardboard boxes and came with an oral syringe. This is SRN News. The nonprofit Christian Legal Association First Liberty Institute, based in Dallas, has launched a new program to engage 20 to 40-year-olds in the battle to protect religious rights throughout America. It's called F3, derived from the Future of Faith and Freedom. F3 spokesman Nathan Shackelford says the F3 mission is attracting many more people than his organization originally anticipated.
4: And we already now have ambassadors from New York all the way over to San Diego and LA, picking up really fast, because I think people really want to understand what their rights, especially parents that have kids in public school, and they're worried about their kid being forced to read a book like one called My Shadow is Pink, about a boy that feels like a girl on the inside.
1: Nathan Shackelford adds that beyond just classroom issues, there's also an urgent need to protect religious freedoms in workplaces all over the nation. This is SRN News. One person is dead, four others are injured in a wrong-way crash early Saturday on Staten Island.
5: The NYPD says it happened at around 5:30 in the morning near Exit 8 on the West Shore Expressway. A 66-year-old woman driving a Kia Seltos headed south collided with a Range Rover that was going north in the southbound lanes. At that point, a third vehicle, a Jeep, which was also headed south, crashed into both cars. The driver of the Kia was dead at the scene. The other two drivers and a passenger in the Jeep were taken to Richmond University Medical Center in stable condition. I'm Larry Kofsky.
1: A drone attack has reportedly destroyed a third major data center near Moscow. A Russian spokesperson posted on Telegram the building operated by Yandex is now shut down following the weekend attack. Yandex is considered the Google of Russia. More details at srnnews.com.
0: You have a future far better than your past, a hope superior to your disappointments, and a love that can't compare to the loneliness you've endured. 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
1: SRN News, I'm Mary Rose. President Trump is having some fun with the mainstream media as he contemplates renaming a river and an ocean during a rally for Republicans in Clarksville, Tennessee. Correspondent Laura Winters reports.
2: President Trump making waves with the mainstream media as he toys with the idea of renaming both the Atlantic and Pacific Oceans.
3: So I was thinking of either the Atlantic or the Pacific. We call it Trump Ocean, or Ocean of the Americans, something like that.
2: Laura Winters reporting.
1: President Trump, through executive orders, has already renamed the Gulf of Mexico, the Gulf of America, and Lake Ontario is now Lake America. Russia and Ukraine agree to a ceasefire on energy infrastructure. Correspondent Richard Boyd reports.
4: President Trump announced the energy ceasefire in the war between Russia and Ukraine in a post on Truth Social, saying that both parties have agreed. Following the announcement, Ukrainian President Volodymyr Zelensky posted on X that Ukraine supports the ceasefire. He went on to say that it's important that Russia supports it as well. It comes just days after President Trump said Russia will supply diesel fuel to the U.S. The president called it a great announcement for diesel prices for Americans. The deal reportedly angered Zelensky. Richard Boyd reports.
1: Officials in Saudi Arabia say the main airport in Riyadh has been hit by a second missile attack in 2 days. A Saudi military spokesman said a projectile hit King Khalid International Airport on Sunday, causing a fire and several injuries. It comes the day after a strike on the same airport killed 13 people, including one American, and injured more than 300 others. This is SRN News. All over America, there's a war over how culture has negatively impacted people of faith. But Dallas-based Christian nonprofit legal organization First Liberty Institute is ramping up efforts to defend workplaces. Nathan Shackelford is spokesman for the F3 program launched by First Liberty, and he says there are multiple challenges facing believers in their places of employment.
5: Hey, I work for this big company. What can I do with my faith? Can I, if they're asking me to work every Sunday, is there a way that I can ask for religious accommodation? Or, hey, if I'm a nurse and I don't want to perform any kind of abortion-related procedures, is there a way that I can not do that? And so in the workplace, knowing what your rights are and knowing when your faith comes into conflict in your work, what you do to resolve that.
1: Shackelford adds that from job sites to college campuses, his group is ready to protect religious freedoms throughout the United States. This is SRN News. Lawyers for Krista Pike say she is now back in prison in Tennessee after being released from the hospital following a botched lethal injection last month. More from Lisa Carton.
6: Pike has been transferred to the Deborah K. Johnson Rehabilitation Center in Nashville, where she had been held before her planned execution on September 30th. Her attorney said Saturday she's continuing to receive medical care. Pike survived after being given 2 doses of a lethal injection drug at the prison. Her legal team also renewed their calls for Tennessee Governor Bill Lee to commute Pike's death sentence, pushing him to change the sentence to life in prison without parole. I'm Lisa Carton.
1: A man is dead after being attacked by a tiger at a British wildlife park. South Yorkshire police said the man entered a Siberian tiger enclosure at the Yorkshire Wildlife Park Saturday afternoon. The man suffered serious injuries. More details at srnnews.com.
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Not because we don't care. We just ran out of margin. That's why Rejoice Radio matters. 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

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God showed you how it's done, then simply wants you to do that. 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
1: SRN News, I'm Mary Rose. Ukrainian President Zelensky is addressing President Trump's call for new leadership in Kyiv. During an interview with ABC's This Week, Zelensky said it's up to their society and people to choose one or another leader.
2: The main thing is to have security infrastructure for this, to give possibility people to vote. Of course, it's up to Ukrainians when to vote, how to do it.
1: He went on to say that Ukraine will organize elections if Russian President Putin abides by a 60-day ceasefire. President Trump had called for a leadership change after reports the U.S. fuel deal with Russia angered Zelensky. The president said the Ukrainian people need to elect a new leader. President Trump says the winners of the awards given at the Golden Age of Science Summit are all worthy of praise.
3: You're all very well known, every one of you, but it's about time you were recognized, and you are truly recognized. You are great, great people. You're going to go down in the annals of history as being great. So congratulations to all. It's my honor to be here. Thank you.
1: Officials in Saudi Arabia say the main airport in Riyadh has been hit by a second missile attack in 2 days. A Saudi military spokesman said a projectile hit King Khalid International Airport on Sunday, starting a fire and causing injuries. President Trump said that the U.S. is considering its response after a strike on the same airport killed 13 people, including one American, and injured more than 300 others. Houthi rebels in Yemen claimed responsibility for a series of recent attacks on Saudi Arabia. This is SRN News. The near disaster involving the attempted hijacking of a Middle East jetliner saw Israel's National Emergency Service Magdan David Adam once again aiding passengers as they finally landed safely. Troy Miller, president of the National Religious Broadcasters Association, sits on the group's American board of directors.
4: We know as Christians, no greater thing that you can do than to lay your life down for another. They put themselves into harm's way. It's not like just going to a car accident or going to a house fire. They are often going into active combat zones, whether it would be an act of terrorism. They don't know if there's a second bomb there or a second shooter or whatever. They're going into those in order to help and rescue people.
1: More on how MDA delivers disaster relief in Israel and around the world can be found at the website savinglivesinisrael.org. This is SRN News. Some political analysts are beginning to wonder if the midterm elections will surprise us.
5: Despite historical trends favoring opposition gains in midterms 6 years into a presidency, current indicators suggest Republicans under President Trump may defy expectations and retain control. Strong Trump rally turnout, weak Democratic enthusiasm among progressives, superior GOP funding, new voter registrations favoring Republicans, and early voting data showing unexpected GOP strength challenge pessimistic polls. Richard Boyd reporting.
1: Early voting trends in swing states like Texas, Michigan, and Ohio show Republicans overperforming, with GOP voter registration surging and illegal immigrant removals shrinking Democrat-tilted voter pools, defying traditional midterm losses. More details at srnnews.com.
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morning came so early that it even took the sun by surprise. I hadn't slept since midnight. The night was so dark, there were no stars to even pierce the blackness of the skies. I spent the time in misery. So Lord, can you undo this broken, tangled mess I've made? My foolish choices too. 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

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You know the pain I'm going through. 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I'm counting.

down on you. The morning came so early, it even took the sun by surprise.

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1: SRN News, I'm Mary Rose. Ukrainian President Zelensky is addressing President Trump's call for new leadership in Kyiv. During an interview with ABC's This Week, Zelensky said he made an offer regarding holding elections.
2: Tell Putin, give us 2 months, 60 days of total ceasefire, 60 days, and we will organize elections.
1: President Trump says there is an energy ceasefire in the war between Russia and Ukraine. Lisa Carton reports.
3: Trump made the announcement today in a post on Truth Social, adding that both parties have agreed. Following the announcement, Ukrainian President Volodymyr Zelensky posted on X that Ukraine supports the ceasefire. He went on to say that it's important that Russia supports it as well. It comes just days after President Trump said Russia will supply diesel fuel to the U.S. Trump called it a great announcement for diesel prices for Americans. The deal reportedly angered Zelensky. I'm Lisa Carton.
1: Four people are dead and tens of thousands are still without power after Hurricane Isaias came ashore along the Florida Panhandle Friday night. The powerful storm downed trees and power lines, along with damaging or destroying homes and businesses along its path as it moved inland. Millions across the Northeast and Mid-Atlantic are on the alert for possible flash flooding, with major cities like Washington, D.C., Baltimore, Philadelphia, and New York City expected to see periods of heavy rain. Pope Leo is set to undergo surgery this week to remove an early stage growth from his lung. The 71-year-old pontiff made the announcement today during his noon prayer at St. Peter's Square. Leo said the doctors recently discovered a lesion in his lung during medical tests. This is SRN News. In the aftermath of Hurricane Polo, which hit hard in Mexico, but also sent powerful storms into the plains and Midwest and flash flooding in parts of Texas, cleanup is underway. Relief efforts for people impacted by the hurricane are still kicking into high gear. While FEMA and other governmental agencies are delivering aid, Christian charities like Samaritan's Purse are being bolstered by volunteer workers from churches and community groups. Samaritan's Purse President Franklin Graham says there's still long days of work ahead.
4: We need those volunteers. Pray for us. Pray that we will be strong, focused. You know, people are getting tired.
5: Right.
4: But I tell you what, this is what God has called us to do. This is what we were born to do. And we're just going to keep doing it and have joy doing it. I tell you what, I love what I do. Wouldn't want to change a thing.
1: That's Reverend Franklin Graham. This is SRN News. You can now slap a picture of Route 66 on your next letter or bill payment.
6: As Route 66 turns 100 years old next month, the U.S. Postal Service is marking the milestone with stamps featuring photographs by David Schwartz and art direction by Greg Breeding. The images feature landmarks in each of the 8 states through which the highway passes. I'm Jennifer Kuiper.
1: The Pasadena, California Post Office is also offering a special commemorative Route 66 postmark for 30 days after the event. Reese's is the top pick when it comes to Halloween candies. DoorDash looked into 2025 Halloween orders and found that peanut butter cups were America's favorite candy for the third straight year, with Hershey's and M&M's right behind. Chocolate takes up most of the top 10, but sour flavors are now competing with Airheads. More details at srnnews.com.
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Same struggles, same routines, same noise. But what if love could rewrite the story? 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When hate could have won, He chose love, and He's still doing it through you. 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
1: Life can put you on hold. Plans paused, answers delayed. That feeling like you're stuck listening to the same loop. But God doesn't do hold music. He doesn't keep you on hold. He's present in the middle of it. He hears the prayer you can barely form. He sees the tears you hide. So if today feels like waiting, don't waste it on panic. Lean in, trust Him, keep going. Jesus is still close. 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
2: Jesus Christ said, "I will build my church." For more than 2,000 years, He's been doing all that He promised. Today, His church remains an assembly of His saints, providing a place for worship, fellowship, and instruction. In a world that often feels isolated and alone, church remains a place to connect. It's a place to call home. We're so glad you've chosen to connect with the family of believers at Campus Church in the Crown Center at Pensacola Christian College, as together we rejoice in the Lord.
3: Hello, and thank you for joining us today at Rejoice in the Lord. Title of our message today is, What Do I Need to Remember and Forget? Most of us don't have a real hard time forgetting. In fact, I find I forget more things than at times I think I remember, but there are some things that we should never forget and some things that we should soon forget. Knowing the difference between the two is one of those crucial aspects of growing in the Christian life. Today, we're going to explore some things that we do need to remember, and by God's grace, some things that we need to forget. When we do properly remember, properly forget, it is such a natural thing to do what we're doing here today. And that is, by His grace, rejoicing in the Lord.

Well, hello and welcome today to Campus Church. Our scripture reading today is found in the book of Isaiah chapter 1. If you take your Bibles, join me today, Isaiah chapter number 1. And in just a moment, we will read a rather familiar passage of scripture, a rather familiar verse, Isaiah chapter 1, verse number 18. Come now, and let us reason together, saith the Lord. Though your sins be as scarlet, they shall be as white as snow. Though they be red like crimson, they shall be as wool. And to that God, the one with whom we have to do, let's enter into his presence with prayer and ask for his richest blessing on our assembly today. Let's pray. Father, with anticipation, we do draw nigh. We sang, arise, my soul, arise, shake off thy guilty fears. Lord, thank you for what Jesus Christ has accomplished so that even now we can come with boldness into your presence and we can call you Father. May your blessing pour out upon us in this service today in ways that are marked distinctly by you. May we know today at the conclusion of this service that we have indeed met with you. These things we pray in Jesus' name. Amen. You know, there is something about snow that communicates freshness, something new. And there is something about the work of Jesus Christ in the life of any who will invite it that also does something new. It was in 2 Corinthians chapter 5, verse number 17, that the Apostle Paul wrote, therefore, if any man be in Christ, he is a new creature. Old things are passed away. Behold, I will make all things new. Listen as the Rejoice Choir sings today, I will make all things new.

Amen. Praise God. God said that he would restore the universe. He promised that he would restore the universe, and he begins that work in our heart. When we are born again, we are translated into the kingdom of God, and he makes us new. And so we praise God for that great truth. That's why we follow him. That's why we yield ourselves completely to him. Let's think about that as we sing number 442, I Will Follow. And then we're going to go right into the song, All I Have is Christ. It ends a cappella. Lift up your voice. Let's all stand and sing, I Will Follow Thee.

Isaiah chapter 43 today, Isaiah chapter number 43. Okay, let me ask a quick question. How many of you are at the age and stage of life? Now, I know there's a lot of people who are not at this age and stage, but how many here are at the age and stage of life that you can walk into a room with purpose and have no idea why you are in that room? How many of you? Man, a lot of you. Good night. Some of you are a little premature on that. And by the way, you're here at Campus Church and we're worshiping the Lord today, in case you're wondering. You know, sometimes we go someplace. Does this ever happen to you? Do you ever go into a room and it's like you walked in there and then you stand there for a couple of minutes. And then if it's somebody like me, I usually, you know, kind of holler to Julie, hey, what did I come to find? She said, you said you're looking for your glasses. I can't find them. They're on your face. You know, that kind of thing. Sometimes we, with our memory, we find that these things are challenging and now we start to forget things and we don't know even what we're supposed to be remembering. There are some memory hacks that sometimes we use. So we use a memory hack. We say, if I can associate this with that, I can remember it. And I think part of the, at least part of it, it's not the summary of it, because there's a difference between the regurgitation, so to speak, of facts and then the retelling of knowledge. But I think in many ways, taking a test, we use some memory hacks because there are certain things we want to remember. And have you ever been taking a test before? And of course, you're kind of racking your brain. I know this answer. I know this. And then sometimes you're there taking a test and you say, no, that's not the answer, but you can't conjure up the right one. You know what's not the answer. That's not it. But we just can't seem to put our hands on, so to speak, our minds around the thing that we want to remember. You know, the title of the message today is, what do I need to remember? What do I need to remember? And I think the message title would be incomplete if we didn't add, what do I need to remember and forget? And in Isaiah chapter 43, we start to see God unfold some things that he says, remember, and then God also says, now it's time to remember not. It's time to forget. Have you ever been in a service, sometimes a service like this, where you feel like you're getting, pulled into the pastor's ploy, and he says, how many of you have ever, and you raise your hand, and then he says, that's terrible, and you put your hand down, you know. And it's almost like God, in this passage, says, remember what I have done, now forget about it. There are things clearly that God wants us to remember. In the book of 2 Peter, the Apostle Peter repeatedly says, I'm going to oft bring this to your remembrance. He says, this is going to become wearisome. I'm going to tell you about this over and over and over again. These are some things you're not supposed to forget. You have to remember. But we would be remiss if we didn't also at least acknowledge there are some things that God says it's also time to forget. Your Bibles are open to Isaiah chapter 43. Look down at verses 18 and 19. Isaiah 43, beginning in verse number 18. Remember ye not the former things, neither consider the things of old. Behold, I will do a new thing. Now it shall spring forth. Shall ye not know it? I will even make a way in the wilderness and rivers in the desert. So obviously, there are many things that are worth remembering. And in many ways, in the passage that's before us, God rehearses some of the days that are the days gone by. But then God immediately says, remember not. It's almost what we consider to be this bait and switch, where he says, do you remember this? And then he says, forget about it. So let's ask the question, what do I need to remember and what do I need to forget? Let's begin with this. First of all, today, what do I need to remember? Well, first of all, remember who is with you.
You know, all of us have an understanding that presence matters. Who here hasn't said to a friend regarding some kind of upcoming event, hey, are you going? So why do we ask the question? We ask the question because their presence to us matters. And God is not unaware that to us, his presence matters. So he begins this telling of remember and remember not with a reminder regarding presence. Back up in the passage, look at the very beginning, Isaiah chapter 43, beginning in verse number 1. But now thus saith the Lord that created thee, O Jacob, and he that formed thee, O Israel. Fear not, for I have redeemed thee. I have called thee by name. Thou art mine. When thou passest through the waters, I will be with thee. And through the rivers, they shall not overflow thee. When thou walkest through the fire, thou shalt not be burned, neither shall the flame kindle upon thee. And then verse number 5, fear not, for I am with thee. You know, there's something intentionally powerful about what happens at a true covenant wedding. There's something where two individuals stand before God and witnesses, and they make a holy vow that is pledging love and fidelity each to the other. And so often at a setting like this, I will say to each of them, I will say, wilt thou have this woman to be thy lawfully wedded wife, to have and to hold from this day forward, forsaking all others, and keep thou only unto her so long as you both shall live. And he looks at her as he's holding her hands and he says, I will. And she then rehearses this pledge, and through the course of this ceremony, they enter into a holy covenant before God and man. And do you know what they're saying? They're saying, so long as I am alive, I am exclusively yours. You will never again, so long as I'm alive, you will never again be just you. We two shall be one. Now, I do understand that in this auditorium, and for those that even at this moment are watching, there are those that are not married, or there are those who are no longer married. But there is one who is reminding Israel, just as he's reminding us today, that he has entered into a covenant relationship with us, and it will never be broken. He says, I'm never going to leave you alone. And he wants us to remember that he is with us. Remember who is with you. You know, I suppose that death may be one of those things that naturally, intuitively, we have this built-in fear regarding. We're built to take another breath. We were not built, created with separation in mind. So sin came and interrupted this natural outcourse of living. And so now something unnatural, separation, death has entered because of sin. But even in that thing that we say, that it seems unnatural, I'm built to take another breath, even there, God says, though I walk through the valley of the shadow of death, I will fear no evil, for thou art with me. When we think about it, God is connecting his presence, not only with just this reminder of he's there, he's also taking another step. God is saying, because of my presence, I want you to know you are my possession. You are my possession. This is a wonderfully reassuring concept for any who truly belongs to God. Look at verse number 1 again. He says, but now thus saith the Lord that created thee, O Jacob, he that formed thee, O Israel, fear not, for I have redeemed thee. I have called thee by thy name. Thou art mine. God's reminding us that he created us, he formed us, he redeemed us, he named us, he continues to claim us. How many of you have ever been, I don't know, maybe around your brother or your dad or whatever, how many of you have ever been a little embarrassed and you don't want to claim them as your own? You ever had that happen? Like, who is that person? You know, and don't, by the way, nudge your husband right now, okay? That's not the right time. So,

I remember this a lot of years later in fifth grade. The crowd is going wild. We're playing in our gym. All the fans are sitting on the stage and I can hear them and I'm dribbling down and the fans are just, I can hear them so loudly. And then I shot a layup and I missed the layup and the crowd cheered even louder. And I looked over at my coach and my coach's face was just beet red with frustration. And then right behind the coach was my dad. And my dad had this look on his face like, whose kid is that, okay? I shot at the wrong basket, okay? So when I'm going, everybody's like, no, no, no. And I'm thinking they're saying, go, go, go, you know? I shot and missed and they all cheered. And it's like, what's going on? My dad, like, whose kid is that, you know? I mean, who here hasn't, I don't know, blown it in significant ways? There's never a time that God says, for those who belong to him, there's never a time when God says, whose kid is that? He's claimed you as his possession. I mean, you know you better, I suspect, than most. And you know that there are times when, were it possible, you would distance yourself from you, knowing you. But God has claimed you as his possession. One of the amazing aspects of God's claim of ownership is that God is doing so here in this passage on the heels of an incredible rebellion of his own people. The entire first half of the book of Isaiah speaks of God's judgment on a rebellious nation. Yet these are the very people that God is claiming as his own. Often if we're wanting to identify something as our possession, what do we do? I mean, I have this. I checked my Bible to make sure. But, you know, in the front cover, I have my name written on this. It's right there. So I am claiming possession because I have placed my name on some object. And yet, isn't it interesting that it's not necessarily that God places his name upon us. God has actually taken our name and placed it upon himself. He says, you may forget, but I will never forget you. Can a woman forget her sucking child? That she should not have compassion on the son of her womb? Yea, they may forget, yet I will not forget thee. Behold, I have graven thee upon the palms of my hands. Thy walls are continually before me. The most important thing is not that God has engraved his name onto us, but rather he has engraved our name onto himself. He never wants to forget that we are his possession. What do we remember? Remember who is with you. His presence, it helps us understand we are his possession, but it even goes a little bit further than that. His presence offers his protection. His presence offers his protection. Look again a little bit further, verse number 2, Isaiah chapter 43. When thou passest through the waters, I will be with thee, and through the rivers they shall not overflow thee. When thou walkest through the fire, thou shalt not be burned, neither shall the flame kindle upon thee. He's helping us understand there are some difficulties. There's a journey in front of you that's not easy, but I'm going to be with you. His presence is synonymous then with his protection, no matter what faces us. You know, I told a story about my dad, you know, kind of, you know, whose kid is that? But man, I grew up with a dad and I've told numerous stories about my dad through the course of time in this pulpit. You know, my dad's in heaven now, but there is scarcely a time that I could conjure, that I could remember that I wasn't completely secure when my dad is there. A wonderful picture, and I think a fitting picture, an intended picture that God offers through human fathering regarding our heavenly father. I mean, you know, my dad, the policeman, but my dad, the dad. We walked into a restaurant one time. I've told some of you this. We walked into a restaurant one time when I was a kid in Michigan. And back then they had a little lobby, two sets of doors. You'd walk in one set, open that set, and you're in a tight little lobby, not much bigger than this. It kept the cold air out and the warm air in a cold Michigan winter. So

0: we were walking in, and I'm probably at that time, I may be the same age. I don't know, fifth grade or younger, third grade. We open the doors, we walk in, we're in this little lobby. There's another set of doors, and three big young guys coming out. And they were guys that my dad had previously arrested. And we're all standing in this little lobby area. We just walked in, they walked out, and there we are. And they made some smart comment to my dad. And I'm like, we're gonna get into it in this little lobby. And I'm kind of cowering behind my dad. And I can remember my dad, not a tall guy, but his nickname on the police department was Rhino, okay? So my dad, about 5'8", these guys towering over him. My dad just right, I remember this so vividly. My dad says, you want to say that again? I will put you right back where I put you before. You want to say it again? No, sir, Officer Redlin. All right, get moving. And they, yes, sir, Officer Redlin. And they walk out and I'm like, yeah. That's my dad, you know. Presence equals protection. And you know what God is saying? He is not saying you're not going to go through difficult times. He's not saying that this is going to be it's going to be pretty smooth sailing. Did you notice the passage? If we put that passage up again, when thou passest through the waters. Two key words. When, not if you pass. When through. I'm the one who's with you. I am not leaving you. When you face the flood, when you face the fire, when you see the raging river, when you are going through, and I'm not going to leave you. What is God telling us to remember? He's saying, remember who is with you. Let's go a little bit further regarding what are we to remember? Well, remember who's with you. Remember what he has done. He has a resume that shouts he is enough. Remember what he has done. So God now invites Israel, and certainly any who are listening, to review as witnesses all that he's done. He's left nothing off. There's never been a promise that he has fallen short of. And he says, you be witnesses regarding my history. Remember what he has done. Look down at verse number 9. Isaiah 43, beginning in verse 9. Let all the nations be gathered together and let the people be assembled. Who among them can declare this and show us the former things? Let them bring forth their witnesses, that they may be justified, or let them hear and say it is truth. He's saying, okay, we're gonna allow the courtroom of any witness who wants to come and give testimony against what I'm about to say. Are there any? And the witnesses fall silent. He says, here is the case that's before you. Go a little bit further, verse number 10. Ye are my witnesses, saith the Lord, and my servant whom I have chosen, that ye may know and believe me. And understand that I am he. Before me, there was no God formed, neither shall there be after me. I am the Lord. Beside me, there is no savior. Verse 12, I have declared and have saved, and I have showed when there was no strange God among you. Therefore, ye are my witnesses, saith the Lord, that I am, and by the way, he's intimating, I am exclusively God. So what are they being invited to be witnesses to? Witnesses to the fact that God has done all he's promised he would do. God is our deliverer. Those that were bound, those that were captive, those that were enslaved, those that had no future, no hope, God says, I am the God that delivered them, and I'm the God that can do the same for you. Before he reminds them of what he's done, he reminds them again of who he is. I'm telling you that this is what I've done. Don't forget who I am. Verses 14 and 15, he says, thus saith the Lord, your Redeemer, the Holy One of Israel. Verse 15, I am the Lord, your Holy One, the Creator of Israel, your King. We're reminded of who we're talking about. Let's be reminded about what he has done. Verse number 16. Thus saith the Lord, which maketh, here he goes, a way in the sea and a path in the mighty waters. He goes on, he says, here's what I've also done. Same narrative, same story, same incident. Verse 17, which bringeth forth the chariots and horse, the army and the power. They shall lie down together. They shall not rise. They are extinct. They are quenched as tow. This passage is a really brief retelling of when God delivered the Hebrew children out of Egyptian captivity. So we know the story. We know the history. They had been in servitude to Egypt, 400 years captive, and now God's going to bring them out. And he does so by the strength of his own power. They were absolutely incapable of doing so. So they begin to be led out of the Egyptian captivity, and they find themselves between literally what we would call a rock and a hard place. The Red Sea is before them. There's no way that the hundreds and thousands can cross the Red Sea. And then the Egyptian army is behind them. There's no way they can go back. They are literally trapped between the rock and the hard place. What are we supposed to do? And God says, I made a way for you. Not only does he part the Red Sea, then he says, when you passed over, the Egyptian army, you know, hot on your heels, I told them to just lie down. And they had no choice but to obey my command. They are now, he says, extinct. There's no more army, no more enemy hot on your heels because I'm the God who delivers you. Verse number 17, Isaiah 43, which bring forth the chariot and the horse, the army, the power. They shall lie down together. They shall not rise. They are extinct. They are quenched. I love this little expression. They are quenched as tow. Okay, you say, well, what does that mean? They are quenched as tow. Do you know when you have a candle burning in your house? Have you ever done this? I mean, most of us have. Have you ever just licked your finger and then gone, psst, just like that and extinguished the flame? The wick is what that is. They are quenched like a little candle that's burning on a wick. And God says, and I extinguished that which was your greatest threat. Church, what is the enemy that's on your heels today? What is the thing that is pursuing you? And at times in our lives, we feel like I am between a rock and a hard place. I have no way to go forward. I have no way to go back. Everything feels like it's crushing in around me. And God says, I am the one. Remember what I have done. I can do one thing as easily as the next. This is what our God has done. He doesn't want us to forget it. He vanquished the enemies of Moses. He has the power, the willingness, the readiness to do exactly the same for you. What is the fire that may be consuming you? Your greatest fear? Your greatest failure, your greatest enemy, God is fully prepared to lead you through that fire, that flood, that obstacle. Remember what he has done because it reminds us of what he can do. Let's look lastly. We've seen, remember who is with you. We've seen, remember what he has done. And now, lastly, as we wrap up this passage, remember what to forget. Remember what to forget. Look beginning at verse number 18. Isaiah 43, beginning in verse 18. Remember ye not the former things, neither consider the things of old. Behold, I will do a new thing. Now it shall spring forth. Shall ye not know it? I will even make a way in the wilderness and rivers in the desert. You know, before we bring this passage to rest, I think what God's doing is he is reminding us that there is a difference between living in the past and learning from the past. There is a difference between living in yesterday and learning from our yesterdays. So God says, and in very direct terms, he says, remember ye not the former things. He's not saying you have to become, in some sense, senile to your history. He's just saying, stop living in yesterday. The people of Israel could not live on the victories of the past, and they were not to be controlled by the failures of them either. Sadly, many times you and I, we cannot move beyond our failures or our hurts, our disappointments, our tragedies of yesterday. Their grip on us, some of those have been years ago, but the grip of yesterday continually controls us so we can't live in the victory of today and advance into tomorrow. You know, Charles Dickens is the one that wrote The Christmas Carol, The Story About Scrooge, and many other works that are quite profound, seen as literary masterpieces. One of those literary masterpieces that he wrote is a book titled Great Expectations. In Great Expectations, there's a young man whose name is Pip, and through the course of the narrative, he was sent to the home of one whose name was Miss Havisham. He had been outside and called to go deliver the message to her. So he goes, knocks upon her door. He's never been in her home before. There are thick curtains that cover the windows. There's no light that comes in. The only light inside her home is from some dimly lit candles. So as the door opens and Pip walks into the home of Miss Havisham, he sees as he looks around that the room is readied for some special event. It's off, though. There's something that's not right. He begins to look and study and try to process, and he sees that she's wearing a white gown, and yet there is a veil that is tossed behind her head, and as he begins to see and his eyes adjust to the dimness in the room, he sees that the veil is old and torn, and the white dress is yellowed and old. She's wearing only one shoe, and there's another shoe he sees. It's set as if it's prepared to be put on, but it's never been moved. It's as if it were new. The table is set. There has been food once there that is now old and dried and rotted. And every clock, as he looks around, every clock, it is stopped at 20 minutes to 9. She can't go beyond it. It's at that moment that she learns that her own bridegroom had deserted her and taken another. And she lives forever at 20 minutes to 9. Do you know, sometimes in our Christian life, we are forever living with our own 20 minutes to 9. Have you ever heard someone say, I will never forgive them? You know, those are very powerful words. I will never forgive them. And we're letting everybody know. Sometimes it's something that someone's done in 20 minutes to 9. You know, sometimes it's something that we have done. And we don't say, I will never forgive them. What we're saying and what we're living with is, I will never forgive me. You know, there may be some in this auditorium, there might be some watching right now, and you are living with your own 20 minutes to 9. It was at that moment that I did this. And you know what Satan wants you to believe? Satan wants you to live in light of your sin, not living in light of his forgiveness. We have 40 chapters in the book of Isaiah that continually rehearse the rebellion of Israel. And God says, remember ye not the former things. Not just the former victories that God, he parted the Red Sea, he made a way in the wilderness. He's saying, listen, the power that I had yesterday is the power I have for tomorrow. I'll still part your seas. I'll make a way for you to actually come back to your deserted, destroyed homeland. It's never been done before, and yet God says, I'm gonna do that, but I can't help but believe that God's not extending that remember ye not to 40 chapters of Come now, let us reason together. I desire to make all things, like was sung today, all things new. I desire to restore you to a place of fellowship, of victory, of a fresh tomorrow that is not bound by a broken yesterday. Proverbs 24, verse number 16, makes a powerful distinction for us. For a just man, scripture says here, falleth seven times and riseth up again, but the wicked shall fall into mischief. Do you know what I love about this passage? Is the passage does not make a distinction regarding the sins of the just man and the wicked man. It doesn't say, let me detail for you the kind of just man sins that are acceptable. Let me tell you about the wicked man sins. He doesn't do that. He says a just man falleth seven times and gets up one more time than he's fallen. But the wicked just stay in their mischief. Church, as much as we need to remember who is with us, remember what he has done, we have to remember what to forget. The greatest works of God in the past are not to be compared to the greater works of God in the future. God has done incredible things in the past. This is with his power, with his might. It's undisputed. It's exactly what God is referencing. He details this throughout scripture in Deuteronomy 26:8, and the Lord brought us forth out of Egypt with a mighty hand, with an outstretched arm, with great terribleness, with signs and with wonders. This is the God we serve. But what God is telling his people now in captivity is that your best days are still in front of you. Whoa. Your best days, God, do you know what you did for Israel yesterday? He says, I know exactly what I did, and that's why I'm telling you, stop living in someone else's yesterday. Remember ye not the former things, neither consider the things of old. He says, I'm going to do a new thing. Shall ye not know it? I will make a way in the wilderness, rivers in the desert. He says, it's time to stop living in your past and anticipate your future. Obviously, this would have been hard for the people of Israel to even contemplate. I mean, at the time when they faced the Red Sea, the Egyptian army behind them, to believe that their best days were before them, but they were. This may be difficult for you to imagine as well. You've had some good days, some really good days, but that's not your day today. And just as God made a way for his people through the midst of the sea, God is preparing a way for you as well. Imagine that. Better days than when God parted the Red Sea. I would say far better. Shame on us Christians if we continually live in the good old days of yesterday's church. Remember ye not the former things. I'm going to do a new thing. And that's what God's doing in our lives every day. The yesterday of our nation, the yesterday of our family, the yesterday of churches, the church in the Wildwood. Listen, that is not ours. This is ours today. If you're attempting to relive the days of yesterday, reliving the days of a wonderful marriage, the days of health that are now vanished, the days of provision, the days of what you considered greater ministry and usefulness, or whatever day you remember and you wish you had again. If you never move beyond yesterday and what you once had, not only will you live a miserable existence, you'll make it miserable, I would offer, to everyone around you. And even more sobering, if you're continually lamenting what you no longer have, you are living as if God is indebted to you, reasoning that he took something that belonged to you and you are holding him responsible. You must ask yourself the question, what does God owe me? It is to you that he says, remember ye not the former things. If you will allow him, he will do a new thing. Shall ye not know it? This passage of scripture is being written when Israel was still living in exile in Babylon. And what God is saying is, I'm going to do something unprecedented. I'm going to take a nation that's been dissolved, the sinful nation. I'm going to bring them back home again to their own land among their own people. And I'm making a way for them to come back home again. Just as he's saying to us, I'm making a way for you to come back home again. Notice how God concludes this passage. Look down at verse number 25. I, even I, am he that blotteth out thy transgressions for mine own sake and will not remember thy sins. God knows what to forget. Now, verse number 26, put me in remembrance. Let us plead together. Declare thou that thou mayest be justified. God knows that there are some things to forget, and he knows there is someone to remember. Church, what do you need to forget? And more importantly, today, who do we need to remember?
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1: SRN News, I'm Mary Rose. Officials in Saudi Arabia say the main airport in Riyadh has been hit by a second missile attack in 2 days. Reporter Lisa Carton has the details.
2: A Saudi military spokesman said a projectile hit King Khalid International Airport today, causing a fire and several injuries. On Saturday, a strike at the same airport killed 13, including one American, and injured more than 300 others.